always want to have a little bit of church. Is that all right?

someone? Is anybody from someone?

And there was a great cry of the people and their wives against their brethren the Jews, for there were that said, We, our sons, and our daughters are many, therefore we take up corn for them, that we may eat and live. Some also there were that said, We have mortgaged our lands, vineyards, and houses, that we might buy corn, because of the dearth. There were also that said, We have borrowed money for the king's tribute, and that upon our lands and vineyards. Yet now our flesh is as the flesh of our brethren, our children as the children. And lo, we bring into bondage our sons and our daughters to be servants, and some of our daughters are brought unto bondage already. Neither is it in our power to redeem them, for other men have our lands and vineyards. And I was very angry when I heard their cry and these words. Then I consulted with myself, and I rebuked the nobles and the rulers, and said unto them, Ye act usury, every one of his brother. And I set a great assembly against them, and I said unto them, We after our ability have redeemed our brethren the Jews, which were sold unto the heathen. And will ye even sell your brethren, or shall they be sold unto us? Then held they their peace, and found nothing to answer. Also I said, It is not good that ye do. Ought ye not to walk in the fear of our God because of the reproach of the heathen our enemies? I likewise, and my brethren, and my servants, might exact of them money and corn. I pray you, let us leave off this usury. Restore, I pray you, to them even this day their lands, their vineyards, their olive yards, and their houses, also the hundredth part of the money, and of the corn, the wine, and the oil that ye exact of them. Then said they, We will restore them, and will require nothing of them. So will we do as thou sayest. Then I called the priests, and took an oath of them, that they should do according to this promise. Also I shook my lap, and said, So God shake out every man from his house and from his labor that performeth not this promise, even thus be he shaken out and emptied. And all the congregation said, Amen, and praised the Lord. And the people did according to this promise. Moreover, from the time that I was appointed to be their governor in the land of Judah, from the 20th year even unto the 32nd year of Artaxerxes the king, that is 12 years, I and my brethren have not eaten the bread of the governor. But the former governors that had been before me were chargeable unto the people, and had taken of them bread and wine, beside 40 shekels of silver. Yea, even their servants bear rule over the people. But so did not I, because of the fear of God. Yea, also I continued in the work of this wall. Neither bought we any land, and all my servants were gathered thither unto the work. Moreover, there were at my table 150 of the Jews and rulers, beside those that came unto us from among the heathen that are about us. Now that which we prepared for me daily was 1 ox and 6 choice sheep. Also fowls were prepared for me, and once in 10 days store of all sorts of wine. Yet for all this required not I the bread of the governor, because the bondage was heavy upon this people. Think upon me, my God, for good, according to all that I have done for this people.

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1: Now it came to pass, when Sanballat and Tobiah and Geshem the Arabian and the rest of our enemies heard that I had builded the wall and that there was no breach left therein, though at that time I had not set up the doors upon the gates, then Sanballat and Geshem sent unto me, saying, Come, let us meet together in some one of the villages in the plain of Ono. But they thought to do me mischief, and I sent messengers unto them, saying, I am doing a great work, so that I cannot come down. Why should the work cease, whilst I leave it and come down to you? Yet they sent unto me 4 times after this sort, and I answered them after the same manner. Then sent Sanballat his servant unto me in like manner the 5th time with an open letter in his hand, wherein was written, It is reported among the heathen, and Gashmu saith it, that thou and the Jews think to rebel, for which cause thou buildest the wall, that thou mayest be their king, according to these words. And thou hast also appointed prophets to preach of thee at Jerusalem, saying, There is a king in Judah. And now shall it be reported to the king according to these words. Come now, therefore, and let us take counsel together. Then I sent unto him, saying, There are no such things done as thou sayest, but thou feignest them out of thine own heart. For they all made us afraid, saying, Their hand shall be weakened from the work, that it be not done. Now therefore, O God, strengthen my hands. Afterward I came unto the house of Shemaiah the son of Deleiah, the son of Metabeel, who was shut up, and he said, Let us meet together in the house of God, within the temple, and let us shut the doors of the temple, for they will come to slay thee. Yea, in the night will they come to slay thee. And I said, Should such a man as I flee, and who is there that, being as I am, would go into the temple to save his life? I will not go in. And lo, I perceived that God had not sent him, but that he pronounced this prophecy against me, for Tobiah and Sanballat had hired him. Therefore was he hired, that I should be afraid and do so, and sin, and that they might have matter for an evil report, that they might reproach me. My God, think thou upon Tobiah and Sanballat according to these their works, and on the prophetess Noadiah, and the rest of the prophets that would have put me in fear. So the wall was finished in the 25th day of the month Elul, in 52 days. And it came to pass that when all our enemies heard thereof, and all the heathen that were about us saw these things, they were much cast down in their own eyes, for they perceived that this work was wrought of our God. Moreover, in those days the nobles of Judah sent many letters unto Tobiah, and the letters of Tobiah came unto them. For there were many in Judah sworn unto him, because he was the son-in-law of Shechaniah, the son of Arah, and his son Johanan had taken the daughter of Meshulam, the son of Berechiah. Also they reported his good deeds before me, and uttered my words to him, and Tobiah sent letters to put me in.

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0: 1970s. Now it came to pass when the wall was built and I had set up the doors and the porters and the singers and the Levites were appointed, that I gave my brother Hanani and Hananiah, the ruler of the palace, charge over Jerusalem, for he was a faithful man and feared God above many. And I said unto them, Let not the gates of Jerusalem be opened until the sun be hot, and while they stand by, let them shut the doors and bar them, and appoint watches of the inhabitants of Jerusalem, every one in his watch, and every one to be over against his house. Now the city was large and great, but the people were few therein, and the houses were not builded. And my God put into mine heart to gather together the nobles and the rulers and the people, that they might be reckoned by genealogy. And I found a register of the genealogy of them which came up at the first, and found written therein, These are the children of the province that went up out of the captivity of those that had been carried away, whom Nebuchadnezzar the king of Babylon had carried away, and came again to Jerusalem and to Judah, every one unto his city, who came with Zerubbabel, Jeshua, Nehemiah, Azariah, Raamiah, Nehemani, Mordecai, Bilshan, Mispereth, Bigvai, Nehum, Baana. The number, I say, of the men of the people of Israel was this: the children of Parosh, 2,172, the children of Shephatiah, 372, the children of Arah, 652, the children of Pehath Moab, of the children of Jeshua and Joab, 2,818, the children of Elam, 1,254, the children of Zattu, 845, the children of Zakei, 703, the children of Binui, 648, the children of Bibi, 628, the children of Azgad, 2,322, the children of Adonikam, 67, the children of Bigvai, 67, the children of Adin, 655, the children of Ater, of Hezekiah, 98, the children of Hashum, 328, the children of Bezai, 324, the children of Harif, 112, the children of Gibeon, 95, the men of Bethlehem and Netophah, 108, the men of Anathoth, 128, the men of Bethazmaveth, 42, the men of Kirjath Jearim, Kephirah, and Beeroth, 743, the men of Ramah and Gaiba, 621, the men of Michmas, 122, the men of Bethel and Ai, 123, the men of the other Nebo, 52, the children of the other Elam, 1,254, the children of Harim, 320, the children of Jericho, 345, the children of Lod, Hadid, and Ono, 721, the children of Senaiah, 3,930, the priests, the children of Jediah, of the house of Jeshua, 973, the children of Emir, 1,052, the children of Pashur, 1,247, the children of Harim, 1,017, the Levites, the children of Jeshua, of Kadmiel, and of the children of Hodeva, 74, the singers, the children of Asaph, 148, the porters, the children of Shalom, the children of Ater, the children of Talmon, the children of Akub, the children of Hattita, the children of Shobai, 138, the Nethinims, the children of Ziha, the children of Heshupah, the children of Tabaoth, the children of Keros, the children of Sia, the children of Padon, the children of Lebena, the children of Hagabah, the children of Shalmai, the children of Hanan, the children of Gidel, the children of Gachar, the children of Reneiah, the children of Rezin, the children of Nekoda, the children of Gazam, the children of Uzzah, the children of Phaseah, the children of Besai, the children of Menunim, the children of Mephishasim, the children of Babuk, the children of Hakufa, the children of Harhur, the children of Balzlith, the children of Mehida, the children of Harsha, the children of Barkos, the children of Sisera, the children of Tama, the children of Neziah, the children of Hatifa, the children of Solomon's servants, the children of Sotei, the children of Sophereth, the children of Pereda, the children of Jeala, the children of Darkon, the children of Gidel, the children of Shephatiah, the children of Hatil, the children of Pokereth, of Zebaim, the children of Ammon. All the Nethinims and the children of Solomon's servants were 392. And these were they which went up also from Telmila, Tehar Resha, Cherub, Adon, and Emer, but they could not shew their father's house, nor their seed, whether they were of Israel. The children of Deliah, the children of Tobiah, the children of Nekoda, 642. And of the priests, the children of Habaiah, the children of Koz, the children of Barzillai, which took one of the daughters of Barzillai the Gileadite to wife, and was called after their name. These sought their register among those that were reckoned by genealogy, but it was not found. Therefore were they, as polluted, put from the priesthood. And the Tirshathah said unto them that they should not eat of the most holy things till there stood up a priest with Urim and Thummim. The whole congregation together was 42,303, beside their manservants and their maidservants, of whom there were 7,337, and they had 245 singing men and singing women, their horses 736, their mules 245, their camels 435, 6,720 asses. And some of the chief of the fathers gave unto the work. The Tirshathah gave to the treasure 1,000 drams of gold, 50 basins, 530 priest garments. And some of the chief of the fathers gave to the treasure of the work 20,000 drams of gold, and 2,200 pound of silver. And that which the rest of the people gave was 20,000 drams of gold and 2,000 pounds.
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0: Some of the people and the Nephilims and all Israel dwelt in their cities, and when the 7th month came, the children of Israel were in their cities.

another sweet Sunday too from Melmath FT Alicia, and here comes by Yomik Erratic, awesome Pastor Charles Jenkins reggae cover.

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0: From the files of Unshackled, Pacific Garden Mission presents Free Indeed.
1: If IQ were the sole measure of success in life, I should have soared. Mine was above the line that separates normal from genius. But at 14, I fell in love with alcohol and my personality began to change. I withdrew from my family into a kind of satirical condescension. After high school, I enlisted in the Navy, went to Japan, and stayed in trouble because of my drunken binges. Several times, I suffered blackouts and did outrageous and violent things. Back in the States, I married and carried on with my irresponsible drinking, even after our sons were born. When my wife berated me, I left and went to California so I could do as I pleased. Old friends persuaded me to try acid, but I soon discovered that drugs will let you down, and I headed home. My wife took me in because I was such a mess, and I expressed my gratitude by getting drunk and beating her badly. The next day, seeing the fear in her eyes, I knew I had to change, so I called AA. Testimonies I heard at their meetings encouraged me until a man spoke of God. I had left God behind long ago. For 3 weeks, I barely slept and thought of suicide. Then, at one of the AA meetings, a man said Jesus had set him free. Finally, I went to see my wife's pastor, and he explained sin and salvation, how Jesus paid for our sins on the cross. As soon as I asked God's forgiveness and invited Christ into my heart, my mind was clear. Jesus set me free of alcohol and drugs, free to live. I'm Tom Bromseth. If the Son, therefore, shall make you free, ye shall be free indeed.
0: If you would like to be free from the weight of sin by accepting Jesus Christ as Lord and
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0: Good morning. This is Sister Mavis welcoming you to Follow the Light, our daily Bible reading, reflection, and prayer. Today we'll be reading 1 Samuel chapter 2 from verse 22 to verse 30 from the New Living Translation. Here begins the reading of the Word of God. Now Eli was very old, but he was aware of what his sons were doing to the people of Israel. He knew, for instance, that his sons were seducing the young women who assisted at the entrance of the tabernacle. Eli said to them, "I have been hearing reports from all the people about the wicked things you are doing. Why do you keep sinning? You must stop, my sons. The reports I hear among the Lord's people are not good. If someone sins against another person, God can mediate for the guilty party. But if someone sins against the Lord, who can intercede?" But Eli's sons won't listen to their father, for the Lord was already planning to put them to death. Meanwhile, the boy Samuel grew taller and grew in favor with the Lord and with the people. One day, a man of God came to Eli and gave him this message from the Lord. "I revealed myself to your ancestors when they were Pharaoh's slaves in Egypt. I chose your ancestor Aaron from among all the tribes of Israel to be my priest, to offer sacrifices on my altar, to burn incense, and to wear the priestly vest as he served me. And I assigned the sacrificial offering to your priests. So why do you scorn my sacrifices and offerings? Why do you give your sons more honor than you gave me? For you and they have become fat from the best offerings of my people Israel. Therefore, the Lord, the God of Israel, says, I promised that your branch of the tribe of Levi would always be my priests. But I will honor those who honor me, and I will despise those who think lightly of me." This is the word of the Lord. Father, please bless the reading of your word to our hearts for your dear name's sake. Amen. You know, as I read this, what stuck out again for me, and I believe we have done this several times, honor God and God will honor you. As I read this account again, and verse 26 that says, "Meanwhile, the boy Samuel grew taller and grew in favor with the Lord and with the people." We see the young boy Samuel, a very obedient, respectful young boy, trained to love and to honor God. I believe, as I said at some point, that Eli had a second chance to bring up someone to know and to fear God. I also started looking at the lesson of Haman in Esther chapter 6, and the king wanted to honor someone, but look at this. Haman nominated himself. Look at the difference, right? Haman came in and the king said, "What should I do to honor a man who truly pleases me?" And verse 6 says, Haman thought to himself, "Whom would the king wish to honor more than me?" And he gave the king all of what should happen because he was setting himself up. All right? He says, "Give a royal robe, a royal horse, a public parade to the city," because he expected that was going to happen to him. Here's what the king did. The king turned that around and said, "No, you go and do that to Mordecai." What do we learn from this? Pride comes before a fall. All right? So when we are setting ourselves up, we must recognize, is this of God or is this to bring me glory? We cannot take any glory from God. Then I started reflecting again also on the two the people who went to the temple as Jesus was watching in Mark 12, 40, 41 to 44, when many rich people came in the temple as they dropped their money in, and Jesus sat there and he observed. The poor widow came in with two small coins. Jesus called the disciples and he told them, This poor widow has given more than all the others who are making contribution, for they gave a tiny part of their surplus, but she, poor as she is, has given everything she has to live on. Now, the Bible doesn't tell us what happened to the woman afterwards, but we know of it because her sacrificial giving did not go unnoticed by Jesus. God honors those who honors him. The other one that came to mind is the two men who went up into the temple to pray. And that's found in Luke 18, 9 to 10. And or 9 up to 14. And look at this. One was a Pharisee, the other a despised tax collector. And the Pharisee, you know, he looked at the tax collector who was looked down on. And he stood at this, you know, and he said, you know, I'm not like him. I fast twice a week. I give you a tenth of my income. But the tax collector stood at a distance, did not even lift his eyes to heaven as he prayed. Instead, he beat his chest in sorrow, saying, "Oh God, be merciful unto me, for I am a sinner." And Jesus said, "I tell you, this sinner, not the Pharisee, returned home justified before God. For those who exalt themselves will be humbled, and those who humble themselves will be exalted." These are some very powerful lessons for us to learn, that when we honor God, when we follow what God says to us, when we do what he says, God has told us in his word, love your enemies, bless them that curse you. When we sacrificially give of our time, our effort, our resources to God with pure hearts, not expecting anything in return, God overwhelmingly blesses us. And so I would encourage all of us to just remember that God values integrity, honesty, total obedience to his word and his commands. God honors those who love, respect, and genuinely serves from the heart. So where do we stand? Where do we stand? You know, I would encourage each one of us to live a life of trust, obedience, respect, and reverence for God, and look at God pour out his abundant blessings on us. Sometimes we get a bit distracted and we get all hooked up on the financial and materialistic blessings that we focus so much on. But you know, this chorus came across my heart as I was preparing. And the song is by a song that Dallas Holmes sang. And here's the summary of the chorus. He says, "I have joy in the time of sorrow. I have peace in the raging storm. I have faith that Jesus holds tomorrow. I have hope. I'm resting in his arms." Are these blessings that we can crave and that are ours when we walk with the Lord in the light of his word? The song says, "What a glory he sheds on our way. While we do his good will, he abides with us still and with all who would trust and obey." Let us honor God in our actions, in our words, in our service. Let us give him all the glory that is his. He will not share his glory with another. And let us be as Samuel was, obedient to God, and be as that poor widow was, obedient to God, showing and demonstrating her love. Let us be as the tax collector and beat our chest and say, "Lord, have mercy on me, a sinner." Let us humble ourselves under the mighty hand of God, and we know that he will exalt us in due time. Let us not be like Haman. Let us not be like Eli's sons. Let us not be like Eli. Let us be servants of the living God, a slave to our heavenly Father, who exalts the humble and who brings down the proud. Let us pray. Father, today we come before you with thanksgiving in our hearts. Father, we bless and we honor you. We give you all the glory and all the praise, dear Father God, that is due to your name. And Father, we pray that one of these days when we meet with you, you will hear, "Well done, thou good and faithful servant." Let us not seek the accolades of men, dear Father God. Lord, I pray for pastors and shepherds of the sheep here on earth. And I pray in the name of Jesus that each one would recognize that their position in the body of Christ is not one to be lording it over anyone. It is not one that is filled with pride, oh dear Father God, but it is a walk of humility, knowing that it is you are the ones who would give out the rewards. On earth, it sounds good and it looks good, but oh dear Father God, eternity matters. And so I pray for each one, Lord, that each one would humble themselves under your mighty hand, and you will exalt, Father God, in the name of Jesus. You are God, and oh Father God, I pray for them. I pray, dear Father, you'll uphold their hand, that they would bring forth your word in spirit and in truth, dear Father God, not twisted to suit any occasion, but always keep their eyes on you. Father, be with them. Father God, I pray for our nation. I pray for the leaders, Lord. I pray in the name of Jesus for those who are bereaved. I pray for those who are crying out to you for help. In the mighty name of Jesus, I pray that each one, whatever we do in words, thought, or deed, will be done to bring honor and glory to you. And Father God, we know that you, as your word tells us, you resist the proud and you give grace, and you give grace to the humble. Father God, I pray that we'll humble ourselves under your mighty hand. Have your divine way, we pray in Jesus' name with thanksgiving. Amen. Have a wonderful, wonderful day. Remember, God loves you and I love you. I'm praying for you and your family. Thank you for praying for me and for praying for my family. God bless you.
1: 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Who's the dummy now? Find out next on today's Creation Moment. And now, here's our Creation Moment host, Ian Taylor.
2: Those who believe that the universe, the earth, and everything on it are the result of mindless evolution are hard-pressed to explain the origin of intelligence. Some even try to argue that there is no such thing as intelligence, that we only think that certain things reflect intelligence. Well, as we learn more and more about the world, it takes an ever greater faith to believe in evolution. The incredible structure of DNA and how it works is just one example. Scientists have now demonstrated, though they did not intend to do so, that DNA itself is infused with intelligence. In 1994, it was discovered that DNA could be used as a computer. Since then, much has been learned about the computing power of DNA. How can DNA be used to solve the problems of, for example, finding a flight path between seven cities so that each city is visited only once? Well, to solve this old problem, researchers assigned a numerical value to individual strands of DNA. Through a series of steps, they allowed the strands of DNA to interact with each other, saving the results after each step. An electronic computer can solve a math problem with 30 clauses and 50 variables in 1.6 million steps. A DNA computer can solve the same problem in only 91 steps. DNA computers would not be possible unless intelligence was built into the very fabric of the creation. Only our all-wise creator could have been responsible for this.
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4: Welcome to 5 Minutes with Pastor Lutzer. We are discussing the attributes of God, the beautiful, mysterious attributes of God. And today we are talking about the difficult attribute of the love of God. Let me ask you something very honestly, and I want an honest response from you. Haven't you often thought that you and I are actually more loving than God? Recently, a young mother died of cancer at the age of about 44, leaving three children behind. If I were God and if I loved her, I wouldn't have allowed that to happen. At least that's the way we think. We might be wrong, but that's the way in which we think. Someone said these words, "When I see that God does nothing about things that matter so much to me, it's hard for me to believe in his love. I know that he loves me. Jesus died for me. But I would think that a loving God would intervene and do some things for me that I would expect love to do. We've all been there, haven't we? Well, listen to this passage of Scripture, and I think it will give us hope. The Bible says in Romans chapter 8, and that's where we are, and I am picking it up, I think, about in verse 38. For I am sure that neither death nor life nor angels nor rulers nor things present nor things to come nor power nor height nor depth or anything else in all creation will be able to separate us from the love of God in Christ Jesus our Lord. What a passage. Now, if you've been with us in the previous times, you know that we discussed the fact that God loves the world, John 3:16. But there's a special love for those who are in Christ. And clearly this passage speaks to God's unconditional love that nothing will ever separate us from his love. Now, when you look at this passage, it becomes very obvious that what God has chosen to do is to not show his love toward us by removing difficulties, by making sure that life is a smooth path, by answering all of our prayers, but rather through tribulation, through difficulty. He is going on and loving us in ways that we do not understand, that will become clear in the future when we are with him. But notice the list. In fact, even before this verse, he is listing other things that cannot separate us from the love of God: nakedness, poverty, the sword, martyrdom. So God loves us. Even when we look around at times and we see no evidence of it, we believe it on his bare word. After all, we look at Jesus Christ and we know he sent his Son, which is proof of his love, to redeem us that we might be his forever. And Jesus, who was loved by the Father from before the foundation of the world, he had to go to the cross. And sometimes God asks us to go to our cross, even though we are loved just like Jesus was loved. Be encouraged. You know, I think that one of the greatest singers of all time was George Beverly Shea. I loved his baritone voice. And of course, he's in heaven now. And you remember how he used to sing at those great Billy Graham crusades. And I remember when he would sing about the love of God, he said, is greater far than tongue or pen could ever tell. It goes beyond the highest star, reaches to the lowest hell. But then he comes to this stanza that I've always liked. Could we with ink the oceans fill, and were the sky of parchment made, where every stalk on earth a quill, and every man a scribe by trade. To write the love of God above would drain the oceans dry, nor could the scroll contain the whole, though stretched from sky to sky. God's love is really his timetable for us. He does it according to his timetable and not according to our longings. Hang on to God's word no matter what. You're redeemed, you're loved eternally, even as Jesus is loved. Today, go with God, and I'll see you right here next time.
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6: Hello, family. It's Cousin Dan with today's devotional prayer and scripture. Heavenly Father, you are the only perfect human to ever walk on this earth. Thank you for understanding my struggles with sin and forgiving me. In Jesus Christ's name I pray, amen. For the willingness to do good is present in me, but the doing of good is not. Romans chapter 7, verse 18, Amplified Bible. It's easy to put up a facade as we exchange smiles after church. Even with people we know, we conceal the chinks in our armor and act like everything's perfect. It's okay to be honest about our mistakes and struggles. The Apostle Paul didn't hesitate to call himself the worst of all sinners. In Romans 7, we get a good description of our wrestling match with sin. Paul explains that the evil we don't want to do, we keep on doing. Thank God Jesus won't allow our sin to follow us into eternity. Family, it's like the old saying goes, Christians aren't perfect, just forgiven. Have a blessed day.
7: Come on, open your mouth and speak with me. Father, in the name of Jesus, I come before your throne of grace with boldness as your word declares in Hebrews 4 and 16. I come not on the basis of my own righteousness, but on the basis of the blood of Jesus, which has given me access into the holiest of all. I thank you, Lord, that I am accepted in the beloved. I thank you that I am not an orphan approaching a stranger. I am a son, I am a daughter approaching my father, and you delight in hearing my voice. Father, I declare that this day belongs to you and to me. I declare that every second of this day is loaded with your purpose. There is no such thing as a wasted day for me, because my steps are ordered by the Lord. Even what seems like a detour is a divine setup. Even what seems like a delay is a preparation. I trust your hand, Lord. I trust your timing. And I declare that I am right on schedule with the agenda of heaven for my life. Now, Father, I speak blessings over my mind. I declare that my mind is the mind of Christ. I declare that I have been given a spirit of power and of love and of a sound mind, as your word declares in 2 Timothy 1 and 7. I refuse a spirit of confusion. I refuse a spirit of depression. I refuse a spirit of anxiety. I cast down every imagination and every high thing that exalts itself against the knowledge of God. My thoughts are aligned with heaven. My mind is a sanctuary of divine wisdom. Creative ideas that will change my life and the lives of others are flowing to me right now. In the name of Jesus, I speak blessings over my body. Body, I speak to you with authority. You are not a site for the activity of sickness. You are the temple of the Holy Ghost. Every cell in my body is functioning in perfect alignment with the original design of my Creator. Every organ is sound. Every system is working. I declare divine health over my body, not because I deserve it, but because Jesus, who bore my sicknesses and carried my diseases, has already paid for my healing. By his stripes, I am healed. That is not a hope, that is a declaration. By his stripes, I am healed. I receive that healing now, and I walk in it all the days of my life. I speak blessings over my finances and my career. Lord, your word says in Philippians 4 and 19 that you shall supply all my needs according to your riches in glory by Christ Jesus. Not according to the state of the economy, not according to the failures of my past, according to your riches in glory. That is an inexhaustible resource. That is a divine supply chain that no recession can interrupt, that no inflation can diminish, that no corrupt government can shut down. My source is God, and God is never broke. I declare that money is coming to me from expected and unexpected sources. I declare that divine ideas that create income are being released to me. I declare that the work of my hands is blessed and profitable. I declare that I am a lender and not a borrower, that I am the head and not the tail, that I am above only and not beneath. This is not arrogance, this is covenant. I speak blessings over my relationships and my family. Lord, I declare that my home is a sanctuary of your peace. I declare that every relationship in my life that you have ordained is being strengthened today. I declare that toxic connections have been severed by the power of the Holy Ghost. I declare that my children walk in the wisdom of God, that my spouse is covered by the blood of Jesus, that my parents are under divine protection, that strife has no place in my household, that we dwell together in unity as the Lord commanded the blessing, even life forevermore. I speak blessings over my spiritual life. Father, I declare that I am growing, that I am not where I was last year, that I am not where I was last month, that the grace upon my life is increasing and my capacity to carry the anointing is being enlarged. Lord, give me a greater hunger for your word. Give me a greater passion for prayer. Let me not be satisfied with a shallow spiritual experience when you have depths of wisdom and revelation reserved for those who seek you. I press in, Lord. I press in for more. Now, there is someone hearing this who is under a specific attack. The enemy has been working against a particular area of your life and you have felt the pressure. I want you to understand that the attack is a sign of the assignment. The enemy does not waste time attacking what is inconsequential. The intensity of the spiritual warfare over your life is a testimony to the significance of your destiny. And so right now, in the name of Jesus, I rise as an instrument in the hand of God and I declare to you, the attack is broken. Every satanic agenda against your life, I command it to be dismantled in the name of Jesus. Every stronghold that the enemy has constructed through years of negative confession, through years of unbelief, through years of fear, I declare those walls are coming down right now. You shall experience a sudden turnaround. You shall experience a sudden lifting. What has been heavy on you, the Lord is taking it off. What has been blocking you, the Lord is clearing the path. What has been silent, the Lord is causing it to speak. I declare open doors. Doors that no man can shut, the Lord is opening them for you. Doors of opportunity that seem to have been permanently closed, I declare they are coming open by the hand of the Lord in this season. Somebody is going to receive a call they were not expecting. Somebody is going to get an opportunity that they did not apply for. Somebody is going to have a divine connection that will change the trajectory of their entire life. That somebody is you. I declare financial turnaround. What was taken from you is being restored. The enemy is releasing what he stole. Your Elijah is being commanded to pay back sevenfold. Debts are being canceled. Provisions are materializing. Business ideas are gaining momentum. Contracts are being signed. Promotions are being released. Somebody is stepping into a new level of financial responsibility and capacity. You will not beg for bread. Your children will not beg for bread. You are entering into a dimension of divine sufficiency and divine overflow. I declare healing from the crown of your head to the sole of your feet. Let the healing power of God move through you right now. If there is sickness in your body, I command it to leave. Cancer, go. Diabetes, I rebuke you in the name of Jesus. Every chronic condition, every autoimmune disorder, every diagnosis that has brought fear to your heart, I speak the word of the Lord over you. He sent his word and healed them and delivered them from their destructions. That word is going forth right now. Receive your healing. Where there has been bitterness and unforgiveness, God is releasing grace. Where there has been distance and misunderstanding, God is opening channels of communication. I declare clarity of purpose. There are people in this place who have been confused about their direction. You have not been sure whether to go left or go right, whether to stay or to move, whether to invest or to hold back. And the Lord is releasing clarity right now. He's speaking to your spirit. He's illuminating the path. He's confirming the direction. You will not miss your way. The steps of a good man are ordered by the Lord, and he delights in his way. I declare supernatural speed. There are things in your life that have been moving slowly, painfully slowly. It has felt like you are walking through thick mud. But I declare that the season of slowness is ending and the season of speed is beginning. God is going to accelerate things in your life. He is going to compress timelines. He is going to do in 1 year what normally takes five. He is going to bring you to the place of your promise faster than you imagined. Get ready. Get your heart ready. Get your faith ready. Get your capacity ready. Because many times the delay was not God withholding. The delay was God preparing you to be able to handle what he was about to release. And now that the preparation has been accomplished, the release is imminent. Your time has come.
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9: Christian friend, one of the great comforting facts about our lives is that we're not perfect, and we know it. But he is, and him in us causes us to continue on.
8: 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The gospel offers a real escape from chains that have you bound. 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All year long, don't just celebrate America's 250th birthday. 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Faith, freedom, truth. These are the values that shaped this nation from its very

In today's message, breaking free from fear, sin, and death, those things that call people to panic and to lose faith. Listen, we're going to dive into the Word of God, and we're going to see how if we take those steps to follow Jesus, those things will begin to evaporate in our lives. Jesus Christ alone gives freedom from all of those plagues that people deal with. Think about this. Only the Holy Spirit can truly change our lives. That's what God's promise is all about to us. He will prod you. He will move you. He will love on you in the direction that He wants to work in your life. But far too many of us are bound up in legalism. And yet Jesus sets us free from all of that. He gives you and I the power to walk with God freely and in a loving, dynamic relationship. But you must decide, my friend, whether you're going to receive that free gift of eternal life through Jesus Christ that He bought, that you cannot work for, and you're going to let Him rescue you so that you might become one who has surrendered to Him. Christ is all. He paid it all, and He loves you. Legalism puts that upon us, and the two cannot coexist. Friends, faith will set you free from all of these things and give you a brand new path of life, new life, to be quite frank with you. And if you're tired of fear and calling the shots and tired of sin promising you things but never fulfilling, in fact, leaving you empty, and you're tired of living in the shadow of constant fear of death and all of those things that come with it, the gospel offers you and I the real, true escape that God provides. Not by trying harder, as I've been saying, but by the Spirit of God. Let God move in you. So grab your Bibles and let's dive into the Word of God together as we study today this message, Escape, Breaking Free from Fear, Sin, and Death. Hebrew Bible refers to the Messiah being Jesus Hananim. In Scripture, put up this Hebrew word if we have this, HaMashiach. This is amazing. Look at this. Yehoshua. That means there's only one Savior, one God, one Redeemer, and his name, he's announced his name as Yehoshua. It's shortened to Yah in the Bible. And some of you may be hearing this for the first time ever, but if you dive into this, you will find out from Genesis to Revelation, it's none other that the Yah is the one that is the Yehovah, the one that is Hallelujah. That's his name, his actual name. My name's Jack, his name is Yah. The Bible reveals the name of our God. And he's to be praised and he's to be honored. And why do I bring this up? Because he's transparent. He's open to us. And Paul is saying, I'm not going in my own power. You guys are going to send me in prayer, but I'm going with God on this. Listen, friends, listen carefully. You go with God, you're not shaken by stuff. You understand that? Listen, I mean this with all love. The days are very soon coming, and you will experience them when your faith is going to be challenged. And you're going to choose to listen to God or to man. And as it were, the ground's going to shake underneath you. And I'm not talking about an earthquake. And you'll be called upon to choose whom you will obey. Will it be the Lord Jesus Christ? I heard a podcast this last week driving home. I listen to this guy's podcast often. And the guy's a new believer. He's very famous. One of the largest podcasters in the world. He recently came to Christ. And he said, I don't know what's going on with me. I was completely fine. I didn't fear death when I was sleeping with everybody. I was doing all kinds of drugs. I had no fear.

0: And he said, then I accepted Jesus, and I've been reading people's books, and I've been reading or listening to sermons, and I've been going to various churches. And he says, no, I'm scared to death to die. I'm scared to death. I'm absolutely paralyzed by fear. And I was yelling. I was yelling in my truck to the podcaster. And here's what I was saying. In fact, I got so frustrated, I had to text all the pastors, and I just said, you need to pray for me. I'm listening to this podcast right now. I'm about ready to have a heart attack. Because the guy that he had with him was not answering the question. Dude, if you've come to Jesus Christ, you've been delivered from the grip of fear and death. That if you trust Christ and him alone, he raised you from the dead. That he has taken the sting of death, the Bible says in the book of Hebrews, away from us. Do you understand that? Look, nobody wants needles and tubes and all that kind of stuff and suffering. Nobody wants that. For the believer, death is not a problem. I'll admit, it's getting to that is a problem. But the moment we die, the Bible says, God says, precious in the sight of the Lord is the death of his saints. Listen, some of you may not be here next year or next month. Maybe your time is up. If you're a believer, if you trust Christ Jesus, listen, your graduation's coming. And you don't need to fear that. Pastor, don't talk like that. Only a non-believer would be terrified of death, or, as in this man's case, let's give them a benefit of the doubt. If he came to Christ, notice that his fears came listening to various ministers and reading certain books. Answer to the problem. Stop listening to others and stop reading other books. Read God's book and thereby hear him speak. There'll be a great shift, but a lot of people don't want to do that anymore. Why pray when we can ask Alexa? Why pray when we can ask ChatGPT? And a lot of people today, a lot of young people today, get all their answers from AI. They don't pray. They don't need to pray. You think I'm kidding? Only old people think I'm kidding right now. The young people are saying, oh, dude, that hurts. John 14, verse 23. Jesus answered and said to them, if anyone loves me, he will keep my word, and my Father will love him, and he will come to him and make our home with him. The life of the new believer, the life of the Spirit, the ministry of the Spirit. Paul is saying, will you come with me in spirit? The Bible says in Romans chapter 8, verse 11, Romans 8, 11. But if the spirit of him who raised Jesus from the dead dwells in you, he who raised Christ from the dead will also give life to your mortal bodies through his spirit who dwells in you. That man who is afraid of dying, he needs to be reminded. This Christian needs to be reminded that's in the Bible. Romans 8:11. Last time I checked, which was yesterday, it's still in the Bible. God raises the dead. And the Spirit of God, look, the Bible says the Spirit of God rose Jesus Christ from the dead, and the same Spirit will raise you from the dead also. That's the best news in the entire world. Amazing. I have this in the notes. It's on page 6, and it says, I just called it move-in day. Can you say today that the Holy Spirit dwells in you? Don't answer. Don't answer. Can you honestly say, remember, forget about everybody in church, be all alone for a moment. Can you say to yourself, I know the Holy Spirit dwells in me? I tell you how you'll know. If the Holy Spirit dwells in you, he will constantly prod you towards things of meaning, of purpose, of good, of hope, of life. Things that matter. You know what? If the Holy Spirit's in you, he will move you toward vision. Vision meaning, I see that. I'm not going to wait around for anybody else to do that. I'm going to go do that by his power. Just like the Apostle Paul. I'm transparent. I'm weak. I'm nothing. But he is all-powerful God. And then look, he goes on. Or this goes on. Can you say that the Holy Spirit dwells in you? Let me tell you this. If He dwells within you, then you will know it. Nobody moves into our house or their house where you live and you do not know it. When someone's in the home with you, you know it. When you go into a place, you know it. When someone comes into that place where you're at, you know it. We know this as humans. Christian friend, one of the great comforting facts about our lives is that we're not perfect and we know it. But he is, and him in us causes us to continue on. His presence can be experienced. I'm not going to define how, because I'm sure it's in various ways in people's lives. But he's present. Look at verse 30, eager. He's saying, will you please come with me? And as we continue on together, he's talking to us here about being eager. Eager enough to change the world. I hesitated in pointing out that sub-point that underlines the main point, but it's true nonetheless. But you know, we hear about this stuff all the time, but the world doesn't change. Oh, be a change maker. You can change the world, we tell our kids. You can change the world. And it's all true if, right? It's all true if. If we're focused on the things of God and if we're powered and empowered by God, that you strive together with me in prayers for God for me. This man's precious. Do you hear him? How many people would say this? How many people would say, it's really important to me. I'm asking all of you to determine to go through whatever pains it takes you to please remember to pray for me. Who says this? We're a strange culture. We are a hard people to bless because we're proud. I'm proud. 68 years old, and I'm so immature that I still get into these loving, cute little debates when we might go out to dinner with friends, and I've got to be the one that gets the bill. It doesn't matter what my motive is. My motive could be spectacularly honest and true. I love them and I want to bless them. So I've got a routine, and I'll either tell the server or the manager in advance. Sometimes I'll call ahead and say, listen, this is a setup. I love my friends. They have a tendency to grab the bill. Don't give it to them. I'll come in with a code. You know, I'm the guy, that's the one. And it's done from love, but then I also realize that there's pride in that. And the danger of that is what? Here's the danger. Well, gosh, I guess you're right, Pastor Jack, because there could be pride in whatever I do, so I don't want to do that, so I'll do nothing. Listen. Together, you guys, listen, together we are so absolutely weak, even together. We're weaker when we're apart, but we're weak. And the Bible says, in your weakness, I will perfect my strength. Only God is the one who can say, you know, you've been a horrific sinner. Yes, Lord. Let me just show you, Jack, a little brief snapshot of your past. Right. For young people, that was the... That was a... What is it called? See, look, I don't even know. That was the camera, the projector. And it sees you, you know, you're getting into trouble. And God says, I have it all on record. You know, the Bible says it writes everything down. And you're mortified. And just listen, just when your chin gets welded to your chest because of shame, he picks you up and he says, but I died on the cross for that. If you're willing to invite me in, I died on the cross. I already paid the price for that, but it doesn't benefit you at all, Jack. The price has been paid, but you have no benefit from that price I paid unless you apply what I gave or made available for your own life. Will you accept me? Will you receive? No, that's okay, Lord. I called ahead. I paid the bill in advance. I told the server to bring it to me. That's human works. I prayed 3 times. I did this. I prayed 5 times. I gave this much money. I'm good. Little do you know that the film is still running. And God is saying, by the works of the law, you cannot come to me. You can't see me. You could be so pure in your eyes. But I'm talking like him. He said, I already told you in the book of Isaiah that your righteousness is as filthy rags. The word in Hebrew is, your righteousness are as menstrual cloths. Yeah. It's like, really? Really? That's gross. And God says, that's right. So what do I do about this? Take all of this and hand it to me. Wait. The eternal God, who's pure, who came into this world to show us the way, died on the cross for me, rose again from the dead to empower all of these promises. You will take it for, you want me to hand it to you? That's right. I can't believe you would even touch me. I can't believe you would even take this from me. Give it to me. That's the struggle. Pride immediately erupts with stupid things like this. I'll come back next week. I'll think about it. Or, I'll tell you what I'll do. I'm going to clean up my act, and then I'll give my heart to Jesus. You'll never be saved. You'll be lost for all eternity that way. Have you noticed one of Satan's greatest tactics is to tell you tomorrow? Don't become a fanatic. You don't want to be one of those Jesus freaks, do you? A little later. You're young. There's so much of life to live. Translation, we're terrified that you're listening to the love of God. You better run away from that because, listen, we want to shorten your life as fast as possible by keeping you blinded and suck you into the pit of hell so we can inflict pain into the heart of God because we hate him because he made you humans in his image and he loves you and he redeemed you and we will do everything to stop that. So they do everything to tempt you to stay drugged, to stay sexed up, to stay pursuing money, whatever the distractions are, trinkets, glitter. Let's pray. Father God in heaven, I'm asking you, Lord, enough has been said. It's decision time. Lord, I pray for every person that's hearing this message, only Bible, only verses, only your Holy Spirit. They're brought into the valley of decision right now. Yes or no for Jesus? You're going to stand on the dock or are you going to get on board? You're going to stand on the platform or are you going to get on? You're going to stay in your religion or are you going to meet God? Are you going to try to keep convincing yourself that you're okay instead of giving up your life to him? Wherever you're at, whoever you may be, you know enough right now from this message to respond to Jesus. Tell him right now in your own words, I'm asking you, Jesus, to forgive me of my sins. You know everything that I've ever done. You know the things that I thought I had kept secret. And you're exposing them right now. And I'm mortified. If that ever got out, my friend, it's all coming out. Unless it's covered by the blood of the Lamb. Jesus died on the cross for you. And the only way that you can survive death is by putting your faith in Christ Jesus now. To say to him, I believe you died on the cross for my sins and you rose again from the dead. And I receive you as my Lord and Savior. I decide today to walk with you, Jesus. I want to go with you. And we say to you, come with us. Come with us, brand new brother or sister. Come with us, for at the end of our journey, we enter into his very presence of glory. Because Jesus has paid it all, and all to him we owe. In his name we pray, and all God's people said, amen. Amen. God bless you, church. If you just prayed that prayer with me, you are a new creation in Christ. That's what the Bible says. The old things have passed away. All things have become new, which is why I want to say congratulations in the Lord Jesus Christ. You are now his. And the next thing you want to do is this. Start walking with Jesus every day, talking with him as you simply open up the Bible. Open up the Bible, talk to him like a dialogue. That's what prayer and Bible reading is all about. Speak with him. Talk with him. Learn of him. He will show you the way through the Bible. Live by the Spirit of God. That's what I'm talking to you about right now. That's what it's all about. Not by rules and regulations, not by some organization, but by the Spirit of God using the Bible in your life. And the Holy Spirit loves to move in your life, and he wants to set you free with purpose. And he's the one that will make you obedient as you make that step with Christ. And again, welcome today to that very step. The rest of your life will change from this moment forward. To help you in your walk with God, go to jackgibbs.com. 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And also for those who would like to support this work in getting the gospel out. 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So until next time, God bless you guys. You can stay tuned at our various social media websites, Facebook, Instagram, so much more. But listen, be looking up, stay in the Word of God, and let's walk with him all the way to the end.
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8: Next on the BBC World Service, it's Outlook. Ricky Steen dropped out of school aged 15 without much of a plan. A few years later, found himself sharing a sofa in a London hotel with Nigeria's superstar musician, Fela Kuti.
9: I don't remember exactly what was said, but at some point he spun around and was looking me straight in the eye. And we both started to laugh and in that instant became friends.
8: For the rest of his trip to London, Fela and Ricky hung out.
9: I'd go there about 6 o'clock and I'd leave there at 5 o'clock in the morning and go home, have a couple of hours sleep, shower and go back to work. Fela's sleeping all day, of course. Afternoon come, I get another phone call, Fela's waiting for you. And we'd have these deep conversations into the night, which is really when we got to know each other, you could say. But it lasted a week, and I can't say I was sorry when it was time for him to go back.
8: We'll hear what came of that friendship after the news.
10: BBC News with Neil Nunes. Russian officials say at least 13 people, including a child, have been killed in a Ukrainian drone strike on the city of Nizhnekamsk. Nearly 40 others were injured. Ukraine's military says it targeted the Tenneco oil refinery in the city, which is deep inside Russia. The local authorities say civilian sites were also hit. From Moscow, here's Steve Rosenberg.
11: Russians are more than ever, I think, feeling the consequences of the war in Ukraine. You know, for so long, so many people here kind of pretended that it wasn't happening or that they didn't feel in their own lives the effects, the consequences of the war. That has certainly changed now. And judging by recent opinion polls, judging by what people tell us on the streets, more and more people would like this war to be over.
10: The governing bodies of football in Asia, Europe and North and Central America and the Caribbean have issued a joint statement heavily criticizing the FIFA president Gianni Infantino. They accuse him of deception and placing himself above football. Mr. Infantino has been facing calls to resign because of his aborted plan to sell stakes in the World Cup to private investors. The European Union's Climate Change Monitoring Programme has said the world's oceans outside the polar regions hit record high temperatures for July. The Copernicus Agency also said Western Europe experienced its hottest June to July on record. Diana Uger-Forsetz from the Intergovernmental Panel on Climate Change says the continent has been hit particularly hard.
12: Really, it is our economy which are suffering. We see that without electricity or lower electricity supplies in many countries due to the lower output of nuclear power stations, also strains on water supplies because the lowering rivers and due to lower power supplies and lower productivity of people suffering from the heat, we do see several areas of the industry suffering.
10: The third and final round of elections is underway in Pakistan-administered Kashmir after more than 2 months of violent protests. Only 4 of the 11 seats due to be contested are being put to a vote. Polling in the others has been postponed because of security concerns. Here's Caroline Davis.
13: With neither protesters nor the authorities backing down, tensions are still high in Pakistan-administered Kashmir. Ravlakot, where the protests began, is just one of the constituencies meant to be casting their vote. Back in June, a group of local activists called the JAAC said they would march from the city to the regional capital, Muzaffarabad, with demands including cheaper electricity and electoral reform. The authorities said they were armed, foreign-funded terrorists and banned them. The two sides have had a series of violent clashes spread across the region, but the highest number of deaths in those clashes have been reported in Ravlakot.
10: BBC News. The Democratic Republic of Congo has announced new measures to contain the spread of Ebola. The health minister says all boats heading towards Kinshasa along the Congo River must now stop at a checkpoint near the capital where passengers will be screened. Last week, a vessel with more than 200 people was held after a passenger died with suspected Ebola symptoms. Police in Thailand have arrested a former member of parliament who is suspected of opening fire outside a local government office, killing an official. The victim's driver was wounded in the shooting near north of Bangkok. Some reports suggest the attack was motivated by a personal grievance. At least 7 people have been killed in Indonesia after a car veered out of control and crashed into spectators during a drag race event. Several others were injured. The deadly crash happened late on Sunday on Indonesia's Sulawesi Island. Kenya has submitted an official bid for the 2029 World Athletics Championships, seeking to become the first African country to host the event. Nairobi faces rival bids from London, Rome and Munich, with a decision due in September. We get more details now from Jacob Evans.
14: Kenya has a long and decorated history in athletics, especially long-distance running. More than 10 current world records are held by Kenyans, including both men's and women's marathons. At last year's championships in Tokyo, the Kenyan team finished second in the overall medal table, including 7 golds. In May, Botswana became the first African country to host the World Athletics Relays, and there's optimism the continent can go one step further with Nairobi hosting the sport's main event. It would be another big step for Kenya on the international sporting scene, with next year's Africa Cup of Nations football tournament being co-hosted alongside Tanzania and Uganda.
10: BBC World News.
9: Hi, my name is Ricky Steen, and for the last few decades, I've been carrying fine music around the world.
8: And he has stories to share with us of life on the road with one of the iconic musicians of our time. Hello, I'm Jo Fidgen and you're with Outlook, extraordinary personal stories from the BBC World Service. Ricky Steen's career as a music manager stretches across decades and continents and has brought him fantastic friendships.
9: I get on well with people, I guess. I don't suppose everybody in the world loves me, but you know, I always consider that everybody I meet, I give them the opportunity to be fantastic. On that basis, I've proceeded and somehow or other come out the other end of it, still in one piece.
8: Which is fairly amazing, given the rock and roll life he's lived, touring all over the world with legends like the Grateful Dead and Jimi Hendrix, and Morocco's master musicians Ojejuka, and the remarkable musician he's going to tell us about, the man who drove a new West African music movement in the 1960s and 70s, Afrobeat.
9: I met Fela Kuti in 1979 and we became immediate friends. And it was a friendship that was to endure for the rest of his life on this planet.
8: As well as being good friends, Ricky was Fela Kuti's manager for 15 years, alongside Francis Kotechian.
9: and enjoyed 35 years of working with Francis and a friendship with Francis, who left us, alas, in 2016. So I'm last man standing.
8: Fela wasn't your ordinary musician. It wasn't just his talent. He had a wonderful voice and could play many instruments. He was also brave, anti-establishment, politically outspoken, and unafraid to denounce the corruption in Nigeria's military government of the time. He had a large band of backing singers and musicians and dancers known as the Egypt 80. All of them lived with Fela and his many wives at his compound in the self-proclaimed separatist state he called the Calicutta Republic, right in the middle of Lagos. He was a phenomenon. And as his former manager, Ricky continues to preserve and promote his legacy.
9: Fela, over the years, has developed beyond the following that he has, obviously, in Nigeria, a global appreciation of who he is and what he does. And increasingly over the years, the illustrious, great and good amongst artists sample his music and salute him. And then, of course, recently, we went to Los Angeles, I and the Kuti family, to collect the Lifetime Achievement Award that was awarded to him by the Grammys.
8: Picking up an award for Fela Kuti at the Grammys, it really has been quite a journey for Ricky, the son of a hairdresser from East London.
9: You know, I really didn't enjoy school, not even one little bit. I spent my school days staring out the window watching the clouds go by. I remember when I first left school, I became an estate agent because my parents thought that would be a good job. And I had, I think it was like 12 jobs in 2 years. You know, I wasn't petulant, but they'd ask me to do something and I would say, why? Well, you ain't supposed to ask. You're just supposed to get on with it. But at the same time, I've always loved music, and it was particularly jazz that grabbed me in the first place. And I opened a jazz club. I think I was curious. I felt that there was something waiting. I didn't know what, but I just felt, and I've got to be honest with you, I still feel the same thing today. You know, this kind of abundant curiosity about how life is shaped is just a feeling that things tend to unfold if you're open to them doing that. And there have been instances where, you know, you're at a crossroads, and I always follow my nose. My nose knows. And so far, so good.
8: Ricky's nose led him to leave school aged 15. He ran coffee bars in East London, began working for a pirate radio station, and fell into the music crowd. By the mid-60s, when he was still in his early 20s, he'd begun touring with rock and roll bands like the Yardbirds and the Kinks, even went with Jimi Hendrix on his first European tour.
9: Anyway, I went to Marseille and got on a boat to Morocco. I arrived at a cafe and there was a young American couple. And we started chatting and conversation got warmer and warmer. And they said, oh, where are you staying? I said, oh, a hotel just down there. And they said, no. We've just rented a beautiful house. We've got loads of room. Come stay with us. I said, oh, okay. And found myself in this place on the cliff top with waves crashing against the rocks below and palm trees. And it was really beautiful. Anyway, the next day, they said, oh, we're going to visit a friend in town. Would you like to come? I said, oh, okay. So we went into the Medina and we arrived at this house and we climbed up and up and up right to the roof. And on the roof with his back to us was this guy painting. And the guy span around and he said, wait. And he ran downstairs and ran back up with this vinyl album and shoved it in my hands. And it said, Brian Jones plays with the Pipes of Pan of Shizuka. And I said, ah. You mean this play? He said, yes. Anyway, next day, there I was in this van with this force of nature called Hamri the painter, howling across Morocco. And finally, we arrived. This cloud of children ran with us through the village. And we arrived at this long, low building. And all these people tumbled out. And they just ushered me into the house and sat me down and gave me mint tea and a keef pipe to smoke. Then somebody picked up a little flute, and somebody picked up another little flute. and started to play, and somebody picked up a little hand drum. Until, you know, I always liked dancing. I've always liked dancing. But I stood up and I danced like I never danced in my life before. And I flopped down next to this huge guy who was like my father, my grandfather, and my son, all rolled into this one jovial bundle. And he said, "Ricky, welcome home." And that was in 1971. And I was so blown away, I stayed there for 2 years. I left school when I was 15, but consider my time in that village as my formal education. At the end of the 70s, I went back to Shizuoka, but this time I got passports for everybody. I bought a bus that was always breaking down, and I put together a three-month tour of Europe and carried 35 of them around Europe in this bus, which was, you know, a mixture of pain and pleasure, as many such things are. In the contract with each venue, they had to provide a sheep or a goat and a sack of vegetables. I remember being in Ballinasloe in Ireland, and we were presented with the goat, but the goat escaped, ran off down Ballinasloe High Street, with being chased by all these musicians in the Hitchalapas. And I remember one Malin Mohammed stopped this woman and said, "Antina Shuv, Masa, did you see a goat?" And then he realized she didn't know what he was saying and went, "Eh." And the woman, get out of my face, man. What are you doing talking about? Anyway, the goat never appeared. We lost their goat and had fish and chips for dinner. The first time I heard Fellow's music was in the back of a Mercedes van on the M4 motorway, and somebody put on this cassette, and it was Sorrow, Tears and Blood. Some people lost some bread. Someone nearly died. Someone just... Well, I don't know. You know, sometimes you hear something and it just means something to you. And anyway, I started listening to the music and getting to know who this guy was. Sorrow, Tears and Blood is a song about domination and resistance to domination. But at the same time, it was a song of hope, I suppose, that there might be a way of overcoming the pestilence of oppression. I wanted to put together a rainforest festival. I wanted to invite artists from all the rainforest countries in the world, as well as people that were qualified to discuss issues of deforestation. And I wanted Fella to join my board of advisors, as well, of course, come play at the festival. So I put together this beautiful binder. I knocked on the door in this five-star hotel in Victoria, and the key was in the outside of the door, which was often the case with Fella. So I turned the key and went inside. And the room was full of pretty girls and Fella in his Speedos sitting on the couch. I went and sat next to him and I gave him this binder and I was talking into his ear. And I don't remember exactly what was said, but at some point he spun around and was looking me straight in the eye. And we both started to laugh. And in that instant, became friends. After that wonderful meeting, he was in London to do a show. And I went to the show, and oh, man, I was just completely in seventh heaven. I just couldn't believe what was unfolding in front of me. And Fella was everywhere at once, you know, playing a drum solo or saxophone or keyboard or doing this kind of wiggly dance. After that, his right-hand man, J.K. Brimmer, will call me and say, "Fella's waiting for you." So I was busy putting this festival together, but my office was quite near the hotel he was in, so I'd go there about 6 o'clock, and I'd leave there at 5 o'clock in the morning and go home, have a couple of hours sleep, shower, and go back to work. Fella's sleeping all day, of course. Afternoon come, I get another phone call, "Fella's waiting for you." And we'd have these deep conversations into the night, which is really when we got to know each other, you could say. And it lasted a week, and I can't say I was sorry when it was time for him to go back. That was when fella called. I said, "Ricky, come work with me now." I went to Paris and talked with Francis about it, and then I said, "Well, look, I'll go to Lagos and see if it all feels okay." I arrived in Lagos, went to fella's house. He said, "Hey, Ricky, you made it. Come in, man." And he introduced me to somebody and said, "This guy wants to put a festival together for me. You know about those things." And left. Talk about getting thrown in the deep end one more time. I found myself putting on a show at the National Stadium. That was the beginning. I think the next thing, I had dinner with fella, and then he said, "Come, let's go." And we went to the house of his cousin, that was a dentist, but she was also a jazz singer. And in the courtyard of her house, every Friday, there'd be chairs laid out, and there would be a drum kit and amplifiers and microphones, and the musicians would come by, and fella would play. But what would he want to play? "My Funny Valentine," "Lullaby of Birdland." And then around 2, we'd leave and go to Shrine. The Shrine was fella's club. And the first time I was, it was packed. But it was a packed with a total cross-section of society. You'd see soldiers, but not in uniform, but police. You'd see ragamuffins, you'd see gangsters, you'd see business people, you'd see just a cross-section of society. And the atmosphere, the band would be playing when we arrived, and then fella would climb up on stage, and the whole thing would just go, "Ow!" Colour mentality. And we'd dance and dance and dance the night away, till sun up the next morning. I say you fit in, never release yourself. Colour mentality. And of course now, the family have built the new Africa Shrine, which is 5 times the size of the original shrine. And fella was confronted with a barrage of accusations of... He was arrested more than 200 times in his life. He had scars all over his body. And he'd say, "Ah, well," and he'd still be there, you know, shouting. I never experienced anything quite like that, that kind of level of determination, of absolute revulsion of the way in which the society was being manipulated and run, and the way in which so much corruption was taking place. And that drove him nuts, because at the end of the day, he had devoted his life to defending, supporting, and trying to educate those who, one could say, had drawn life's short straw. I have nothing but love and respect for him because of that. Apart from the fact that we just enjoyed each other's company and had a ball. We spent more time laughing and messing about than anything else. I was in London packing my bag to fly to meet him in California, where fella was supposed to be opening at the Hollywood Bowl. And then I got a phone call telling me that he'd been arrested in Lagos and charged with illegal exportation of currency. He was immediately seen by a military tribunal who sentenced him to 5 years in jail. In other words, it was just a wonderful opportunity they just invented for themselves. However, he served 15 months of their sentence. The judge went to visit fella in jail and confessed to having sentenced him so severely under pressure from the military. And that story got out, the judge was sacked, and fella was released. Oh, when I heard about the release, I was on a plane the same day. we were so happy to see each other. And then my question to fella, "Is you ready to tour?" And he said, "Yeah." And I started putting a tour together, and I toured him all over America and Europe. You know, when we did a show, he would climb up on stage and tune every instrument personally. because he knew what it was he was after, right? And that was the only way that he could satisfy himself that, you know, he was heading in the right direction musically. My touring fellow was a challenge, one that I gladly undertook, but it was a challenge nevertheless. You know, they would drive me nuts. But when I finally got them up on stage and they started to play, I would forgive them for all the nonsense they caused me during the day because the music was wonderful. And that was what it was all about. But financially, it was very challenging, not helped by fellow wanting to fly in people that he met on the road. But, yeah, we got round. We made it happen.
15: Zombie, oh, zombie.
9: When we'd finished with the 86-87 tour, Francis and I met with Fella and said, Fella, we love you to pieces and we will continue to defend your legacy, but we ain't touring you no more. Because, you know, I mean, that last tour, I worked 18 months putting that tour together and I didn't earn a penny. And love you, but sorry, you. So we'll continue to look after your publishing and your interests and record deals, etc., etc., but we ain't touring you no more. So I stopped touring him, but I didn't stop loving him. I received a phone call from Yenny, a fella's eldest child, who'd just come back off tour with Femi to find fella not very good shape. You know, he was renowned for not having any confidence in Western medicine. But anyway, the point arrived at which fella did agree to be transferred to hospital, but it was too late. And he succumbed to, they said, AIDS. As far as I'm concerned, he died of one beating too many. He was a giant of a man, but he was a man nevertheless, and disease was allowed to enter. So we lost him too early. He was 58 years old. I went to Lagos to bury him. I shaved him in the morgue and combed his hair and put a big spliff in his hand. He was in a glass coffin. He was laid in state in Tafawabeliwa Square, which is like Trafalgar Square here. And there was red carpet and flowers everywhere. And at the other end of the square was a stage with bands playing. And we got there, I think it must have been about 8 in the morning when we arrived. And people started coming to pay their respects. And then the crowd got bigger and bigger and bigger. The line got bigger and bigger and bigger until, I suppose, around lunchtime. I mean, there were 150,000 people there. But we realized that we were going to have to leave because there was going to be a private ceremony for family and friends. And we said, how are we going to get out of here? We'll have to run. So I think it was 2 o'clock. We picked up the coffin and ran to the hearse, put it in the back of the hearse, and took off, meaning to hit the highway. But there were 2,000 people blocking our path, which meant going through the town, and we had no choice. Every window, every walkway, every bridge, every inch of pavement, people. Then we came to the motorway, and the motorway on both sides was full of people. And I was on top of a truck. When we were stopped by those 2,000 people, a pickup truck appeared with a band in the back of it playing fella tunes. And I danced on the top of this truck. Now, the journey from Tafawabeliwa Square to the shrine was normally about 20 minutes. It took 7 hours. And when we were getting closer and closer to the shrine on Pepple Street, which is a small side street, I thought, the street is going to explode. How are we going to do this? When we reached Pepple Street, there was nobody there. In other words, a million people, and I saw a million people that day, realized it wasn't appropriate then for them to be there. I've got no memory of it at all, but we did the thing at the shrine, and then we went to a Kalakuta, to the house, and fella's coffin was on the balcony, and the road filled with people, and we danced the night away. And then in the morning, officials came, and he was buried in the front yard there. Yeah.

0: In the late 80s, early 90s, Francis and I set about remastering his entire catalogue, getting rid of all the clicks and clacks, but removing only the things that were an impediment, not touching the music itself, which was a slow process. You could only do, 10 minutes a day sort of thing. And it took us 10 years to get to a point where we had a pristine catalogue. But we got all that done and were able to, on behalf of the family, license that catalogue and get appreciable sum of money that with which the family used those funds to build this wonderful New Africa Shrine. So all of Phila's works actually belongs to the family, and which is very satisfying to know.
1: Ricky Steen, he's written a memoir called Moving Music. We're going to take a short break now. In the second half of Outlook, we'll meet a knight in shining armour. Well, actually a Hungarian in swimming trunks, but you'll see what I mean. Stay with us.
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3: A question we have thought about in road ecology for a very long time is there a road that is too big to fix?
4: In California, a 10-lane freeway fragmented the landscape, proving a big problem for the mountain lions.
5: South of the 101, those cats were locked in, and these cats were inbreeding themselves out of existence.
4: A huge bridge building project is underway to provide safe passage for the wildlife.
6: It is a simply enormous structure, but also over an enormous road.
7: We only have one chance, and so we wanted to make sure we were right.
4: But will it help restore the declining populations?
6: Is the fact that they can get from A to B now, is that enough to conserve them in the long term?
2: People Fixing the World, the world's biggest wildlife crossing. Tuesday at 14 and 21 GMT.
1: Coming next on Outlook, on a trip to Goa, yoga teacher Nupur Gupta went for a dip in the sea and got into trouble. Luckily, a tourist saw what was happening.
8: I recognize that she's struggling. I also realize that she will be carried away to the open sea by the waves if no one helps.
9: This silhouette approaching me, and I said, okay, a ray of hope.
1: Neither could have predicted what would happen next. Join us after the news.
10: BBC News with Neil Nunes. Russian officials say a Ukrainian drone strike has killed at least 13 people, including a child, in Nizhnekamsk in Tatarstan. The city, 900 kilometers east of Moscow, is home to one of Russia's most advanced oil refineries. The governing bodies of football in Asia, Europe and North and Central America and the Caribbean have accused the FIFA president Gianni Infantino of placing himself above football. The three confederations make up more than half of FIFA's member nations. The world's oceans outside the polar regions hit record temperatures for July, according to the EU's Climate Change Monitoring Programme. Copernicus said this was partly driven by an El Niño weather phenomenon developing in the Pacific. The Democratic Republic of Congo has announced new measures to contain the spread of Ebola. All boats heading towards Kinshasa along the Congo must now stop at a checkpoint near the capital, where passengers will be screened. The third and final round of elections is underway in Pakistan-administered Kashmir after more than 2 months of violent protests. Because of security concerns, only 4 of the 11 seats due to be contested are being put to a vote. At least 7 people have been killed in Indonesia, where a race car veered out of control and crashed into spectators during a drag race event. Several others are in serious condition. Heavy snow has caused widespread disruption in parts of South Africa. Rescue teams are clearing roads in mountainous areas in the coastal provinces of KwaZulu-Natal and Eastern Cape. And Kenya has submitted an official bid for the 2029 World Athletics Championships, seeking to become the first African nation to host the event. Nairobi faces rival bids from London, Rome and Munich. BBC News.
1: If you're in the mood for a bit of romance, stick around because we have lined up some fabulous stories to share with you. This is Outlook from the BBC World Service. I'm Jo Fidgen. I'll tell you how to hear them all in a little while. But first, how's this for a dramatic way to meet the love of your life? Nupur Gupta from Lucknow in India was on a trip to Goa where she was teaching at a yoga retreat. It was due to last 10 days, and towards the end she decided to take a dip in the sea.

0: pulling me in. And I was like, okay, I have to pull my socks and really start swimming out. And I was like, okay, Nupur, come on, you can do it. And then a wave came and it threw me back. And that's when I saw this silhouette approaching me. And I said, okay, a ray of hope, fine. Everything is fine, Nupur, you will be fine. So this guy comes, I see, and I kind of recognize him, but I was just focusing on how to get out, and it was so chaotic.
1: That stranger, or ray of hope, as Nupur describes him, was Attila Bosniak, a Hungarian man who'd been attending the yoga retreat and happened to be walking along the beach at what you could say was just the right moment.
2: When I got there, I recognized that she's struggling. I tried to pull her, but I realized that I'm strong enough to swim ashore myself, but I'm not able to pull her to the shore. And then I also realized that she will be carried away to the open sea by the waves if no one helps. And also saw that there were some large rocks covering her from the lifeguard who were at the shore. Then I realized that I need to call the lifeguards.
0: I see Attila swimming back, and I'm like, okay, so this guy is leaving me here, abandoning me. And at that point, the sea was in control. I did not know where I would be next couple of seconds. And this thought got me numb at
1: Of
0: that point,
1: course.
0: that you're not able to fight or struggle. I was like, that point where you give up. With that thought that what if I am smashed across the on the rocks and I hit my head and this is the end of it.
1: You actually thought this could be the end of it?
0: I did.
2: I thought that, yeah, this is a dangerous situation. I need to climb up to one of the rocks. The waves were really rough, so basically I tried to cover my head with my hands to make sure that my head is not smashed there. And then I realized that, okay, it's serious. So I was smashed 2, 3 times to the rocks, and then I climbed up and waved to the lifeguards.
1: Did you get the help you needed?
2: They immediately realized that I'm waving for help. They thought they need to rescue me, but when I jumped into the sea and started to swim ashore, they realized it must be another person or this guy is an idiot. So they saw Nupur then and they pulled her ashore. So when I arrived to the shore, then I realized that I'm bleeding and my swimming trunk is in pieces. And then I realized that my hand and my feet are hurting, but not till that moment.
1: Attila, you know, it's so interesting hearing you tell the story, particularly as I can hear the rain beating against the window because it's so atmospheric and it paints such a particular picture. I know you're in an old place near the sea at the moment. I know you're in The Hague. Nupur, when you got back to shore and when you're both there and you're in safety now, you're in relative safety. It sounds like there's so much going on around you. What was going on in your mind?
0: I was overwhelmed. He's in front of me and his back is bruised and I see it's bleeding and oh, my heart sank that what just happened. And we found a place to sit. There were sun beds and I of course rushed to say thank you and tell him that I'm so grateful that you helped me. And while talking, I also observed that, okay, there are more bruises on his thighs, and you know, even the flesh was shown on his thumb. And this guy is sitting very calmly, not throwing any tantrums or not saying that, hey, you got to be more careful, or how irresponsible are you to be in the sea when you don't know swimming, or you know, when you can't take care of yourself. Nothing like that. He said, I hope you're okay. And that was something I deeply noticed because I was expecting a bit of a lecture there.
1: Of course. I mean, in that moment, I know you went and got something as a kind of
0: Yes.
1: thank you. What did you get for Attila?
0: So I am a doctor's daughter, so I know the first aid pretty much. And I told him that, okay, just be here.

0: I'll rush to a place, a supermarket or a pharmacy, and get you some antiseptic to clean. And I don't want any infection. So I ran to the shop and I saw this ice cream counter. And I'm like, okay, my little brain thought, okay, sugar rush. He would be happy to have an ice cream, maybe,
1: I guess ice cream does make things better. Attila, what flavor was the ice cream?
2: Chocolate. It was chocolate.
1: It was
2: So
1: chocolate.
2: it's just amazing to be a hero and a child in this at the same moment, right? So enjoying your chocolate ice cream and yeah, being admired. And my advice to fellow man travelers: always save a doctor's daughter, because that's very helpful to get immediate professional help. Yeah.
1: It sounds like a good plan. I mean, at this point, this could have been the end of the story, and you both part ways and continue your lives in separate continents, and it's a story that you tell your families, and that's it. But that wasn't the end of the story. It wasn't the end of your holiday. So, what happened in the coming hours, the coming days?
0: We were very calmly sitting together, talking with each other, and we also realized we were hungry. And we found a good place and we had lunch properly, and that was the first date, I think. And I liked him. I liked his persona, and more than anything else, I liked his calmness.
1: He sounds like a catch. Attila, in that period, I know you decided to both stay on an extra week. Did you at that point think this could be the start of something special?
2: Just like Nupur, I right after this accident felt something special. It's like, when you see in these Hollywood movies, then when there is some really catastrophic event and two people are living through together, then they have the same experience, the same events they need to digest. So that was there. So there was some connection that was deeper, definitely. So I loved spending time with her, and I was really, really keen and happy to lengthen that holiday. And without knowing that, so we lengthened that till the 20th of February. That is Nupur's birthday. So when I suggested to lengthen that till then, I didn't know that this is a special day.
1: The 20th of
2: So
1: February. So if you'd extended for a week, that means you also spent Valentine's Day together.
2: exactly.
1: I like
2: Exactly.
1: what you
2: So
1: did there. Very good. Very smooth. Despite the life-saving and spending Valentine's Day together on a Goan beach, the week quickly came to an end, and they both returned to their respective homes in India and the Netherlands. That could once again have been the end of the story, but they stayed in touch and spoke daily. A month later, Attila suggested they meet up. Dubai, a ballpark halfway point, was chosen as the rendezvous location, and they excitedly began to plan their reunion. Then, out of nowhere, Nupur's mother was diagnosed with a brain tumor.
0: It was a big news for me, and I was in Kerala, and that's when I decided, okay, I need to go back to my parents right now, because they were planning for a surgery already, and I wanted to be there next to her. And I told him that we have to postpone our Dubai plans. And so I was under all these things, and Attila called one evening, and I just kind of broke down. I got very really emotional, and I said, I feel so bad about all this, and I wish you were here with me. I think I said that as well. And he said, you know what, I'm gonna be next to you. I would like to come and see you, and I would like to support you. And that was a big deal for me.
1: So when Attila arrived in India, how did things move? How did things pan out?
0: I went to the airport to pick him up, and when I was waiting for him, it felt like I have always been waiting for this man. It wasn't like I'm meeting him for the second time. This connection was so strong, and whatever I had for him in my heart after the first meeting, it just doubled.
1: Your mother did recover, didn't she? She got well.
0: She did, yes.
1: And at this point, are your family, is there an element of your family thinking, okay, who is this guy that's flown across continents to come and hang out with it? How did they respond?
0: To my surprise, very pleasantly. And I was surprised because I had an ex-boyfriend, non-Indian, and my mom wasn't very open for that relationship. Maybe she thought that, okay, it's not serious, or maybe it won't work because of the cultural difference. That relationship did not work out for some reasons.
1: Yeah.
0: So,
1: well, I guess he hadn't saved your life. Maybe that was that was the key difference. But I'm just wondering, Attila, when you're introduced to the family as the man that saved Nupur's life, that's quite an accolade. It's quite a lot to live up to, isn't it? Did you feel that you kind of slotted in? Did you fit with the family straight away? Or was there some work to be done?
2: So obviously, as I think any sensible man, I was also quite nervous / excited. The family was really welcoming and open and with positive feelings towards me. There was a little puja, little religious ritual also performed when I entered to the home. And
1: a puja is like a blessing, isn't it?
2: Yes, yes.
1: You've just flown across the world.
3: Mr. Johnson, let me explain this again. Your mortgage is $1,000.
4: And I sent you to $500.
5: Development is more likely. Thank you for joining me. I'm meteorologist Brian Shields. It is Monday, August 10th, 2026. Tracking these tropical waves, one working its way into Jamaica today. And we've got a couple more. These are the bigger ones. And those are the ones we're watching for development. Plus, this area way back here headed toward Hawaii. We'll cover that as well in this video. Of course, a busier pattern as we go ahead. Now, taking a look at what we've had, we had a couple spotty showers yesterday in some areas, St. Vincent, the Grenadines, and then that tropical wave moving across near Jamaica, even back toward parts of the Cayman Islands and Cuba this morning, watching out for a few areas of rain. Same thing, Belize, Guatemala, and Honduras. But this is what we're watching right here. We have one tropical wave here. This one is going to bring some rain for some of us in the Caribbean. We are going to track it. That's spot number one. Area number two is this blob of rain just south of Cabo Verde. We'll see a tropical wave kind of catch up with it. That is the one that is more likely to develop. With that said, at this point, I'm not seeing this becoming a major hurricane or anything like that, and it may take a turn. I'd let you know, again, exactly what I'm seeing with these systems, always keeping it in perspective on this channel. I know there's a lot of information out there. I just want to give you the facts as we go forward and get deeper into hurricane season. So here we are in the Caribbean watching this. This is area number one, a low chance that the first area develops. So I'm not seeing this becoming a tropical storm. Now, could it? There is a slight chance, but for the most part, I'm just not seeing that. But what I am seeing is with this first area, as it works its way into the Caribbean, as we get deeper into the week, we are going to see a better chance of rain, especially in the southeastern Caribbean. I know we desperately need the rain almost everywhere, but especially in the northeastern Caribbean and northern Caribbean. We'll see if that second area kind of clips by us in the northeastern Caribbean. But that first area, not seeing big signs of development, and then that will work in over toward the southeast Caribbean. And I'll show you that with the modeling in a moment. None of the models are making this first area a tropical storm. Yes, sometimes that does happen. The models can be off. I don't just look at the models. But as of now, looking out for this being kind of a healthier tropical wave as it moves in. Now, here we are again in the Caribbean. This is area number two. This is the one more likely to develop, that big blob just to the south of Cabo Verde. With that said, as it tries to develop, this one may make a little bit more of a curve back toward the northwest. Now, you can see it here. Here's some of the modeling, the European model, the American model right here. Here's the Canadian model. Most of the models have it making a curve before it gets to the Caribbean. Now, I definitely don't want anything too strong, obviously, moving into the Caribbean. With that said, it would be nice if it stayed weak and was something like the Canadian model, because we need the rain. But I'm not seeing more of the models are kind of curving it a little bit too soon. So the hope is we get a healthy tropical wave moving into the northern Caribbean that doesn't develop, just kind of a wait and see. But more of the models kind of start to develop this second area, but start to kind of hook it before the northeast Caribbean. So this may end up being kind of a big teaser as far as rain goes. We'll see. It still hasn't developed yet. A couple of the models do want to bring it into the northern Caribbean, but more of them kind of have it make its curve. But most of them do develop this into a classified system. As area number two does get closer to us in the Caribbean, The American model has it as a tropical storm, the European a tropical depression, the Canadian a tropical storm, the ICON German model tropical depression. Now, even if it does make its turn, some of the models have it becoming a tropical storm near Bermuda and even watching the Atlantic region of Canada. So we watch everyone down the road, and I track systems start to finish on this channel. I'm not going to leave anyone hanging, especially this time of year with the development out there. But this second one, again, is likely to develop, but it's a little bit more likely to make a curve away from the Caribbean as we work out in time. So let me show you both of these. Here's area number one. Here we are in Trinidad, back toward Barbados, Dominica, Antigua, Barbuda. Here's area number two, just to the south of Cabo Verde. So we'll go out in time, and then we'll zoom down, and I'll get back to the Eastern Pacific in just a second. Now, we work our way forward here. Let's jump ahead a couple days, right? There's your time frame. This is the middle of the week. This is Wednesday. Here's that first area, not developing, but seeing some rain right there approaching the Caribbean. Now that second area starts to develop. That tropical wave kind of catches up with that blob of rain. Let's go out in time here as we work our way from Wednesday this year is Thursday. As we stop the clock here, you can see the rain working in really anywhere from St. Lucia south, that better chance of rain, area number one, but still not developing. Meanwhile, area number two does start to develop by the time we get into Thursday. By about Friday in the weekend, it may become that tropical depression or tropical storm. Area number one moves in. We'll talk more about that in a second. But here's area number two. It may develop into a tropical storm, and then it enters into some dry air. So it actually could become a classified system and then start to weaken, and then a front grabs it to the north. But as it moves to the north, it may strengthen again. So it's going to be an interesting system to watch, but it starts to make that curve. I was hoping we could get some of that rain kind of working, and we'll see. But as of now, it starts to make a bit of a curve. But let's see how this shakes out. Area number two, it's way out there. It hasn't developed yet. There's a lot of uncertainty with it. So we'll see how it goes. Now, we're watching that first area here. Let's zoom back to today. So this is today. There's area number one. And watching out for some spotty showers, a lot of dust moving in. I'll show you that in just a second. Rain will build tomorrow in Honduras and Nicaragua, but there comes that first area moving in. Again, still not developed. Watching out for a thunderstorm possible. Jamaica could get a downpour back through Cuba, back toward Honduras, watching out for some areas of rain. Now, as we work our way into Wednesday, it starts to approach. It gets closer. It's not here yet, right? And again, I'm not seeing this becoming an aggressive system. That could be some good news. I like to pass along some positive news this time of year. Scattered rain back through Central America. Then on Thursday, that's when this area moves in. I mentioned the best chance of rain about St. Lucia, Barbados south. That first area looks to bring us a better chance of rain on Thursday. And elsewhere, we'll see some spotty storms. And then as this starts to work in, it will kind of quickly weaken, unfortunately, because we want to get some of the rain out of this. But that's area number one, and I'll be tracking that. And if I see any changes, if you're subscribed to this channel, of course, I'll put out additional videos, and you'll get those notifications. Now, speaking of the dust, it is surging in Cuba, near Jamaica, southern Bahamas, Turks and Caicos, Haiti, the DR, Puerto Rico, so very dry. U.S. and British Virgin Islands, we are so dry, that dust all the way back toward Guadeloupe, Martinique, St. Kitts and Nevis, still St. Kitts and Nevis tomorrow, Antigua, Barbuda, Anguilla, St. Martin, St. Bart, seeing some of that dust, and then surging back through Jamaica, Cuba, back through the Florida Keys, over toward the central Bahamas, even clipping the Yucatan Peninsula, some thick dust moving by. So lower air quality there. Now, another area we're watching, here we are in Mexico, Guatemala, El Salvador. This is way away. Here's California, but Hawaii, this big blob here is developing, and it does look to become a threat by the time we get into the weekend. Here's Hawaii, a high chance this area does develop and work its way right toward Hawaii. So this was an area of rain that was near Costa Rica several days ago. Now we're watching it starting to develop, and it should get stronger. This is 2 days out, 3 days out, out here in the eastern and then central Pacific. This area looks to become either a strong tropical storm or a hurricane. And here's Hawaii. Watch how this area approaches. This was some of the rain in parts of Central America several days ago. But as we get toward Thursday, you see it there. Here's Hawaii. Now, does it move right in? Is it north, south? Not quite sure yet, but you could see it for yourself, either that strong tropical storm or at least briefly a hurricane, and then it works closer to Hawaii by the time we get into Saturday. Some of the models have it north, some kind of right in. We'll see. But again, if there's some impacts, we're looking at late Saturday into Sunday through parts of Hawaii. So we'll be tracking that with additional updates as we work our way forward. Now, lifting to the north as we work our way through the Bahamas, passing shower, a couple showers and storms possible back toward Florida, around the Houston area as well. But in this area, remember I just showed you, we have some of that dust that's moving in. One front near Bermuda, I'll expand out in just a second. So as we go over the next few days, some spotty showers possible. There's that front near Florida, back through the northern sections of the Bahamas, passing shower, Haiti and the DR. This here is by the time we get into Wednesday, but in this sector, we have some of that dust lifting in. So here we are in the Bahamas. Here's Bermuda. Get back toward Canada. Some of those bigger storms trying to work closer to Montreal today. Some afternoon storms. Now we have this pocket here moving through the Great Lakes, even the mid-Atlantic with some rain and storms. And there's that little spot right there in the Atlantic. A small chance that tries to spin up into a subtropical system. So another area to kind of watch, but that one is sitting over the water. Kind of quickly moves away. Development chance out of that is pretty low. But we have that front that is going to be draped through Bermuda by late Tuesday into a Wednesday, and there are some scattered areas of rain. There's the monsoon flow, Mexico lifting up toward the Rocky Mountains. Watching the seas a little elevated as we work our way back toward the Central Caribbean today. Looking at about 2, maybe 2.5 meters, so that puts us at about 7 to about 8 feet in some spots in the Central Caribbean for today. Building somewhat tomorrow, you see some of those brighter colors, 2, maybe to about 3 meters, so they could top out about 10 feet as we work our way into our Tuesday forecast as we get back toward the Central Caribbean. That's where those seas are going to be a little bumpier. Now, tracking the rain, we have that dust working in and then lifting to the north. So the rain chance in this area is actually down. Could get an inch or two if you get a shower or storm in Florida, maybe 10 millimeters if we get a passing shower back through the Bahamas. But overall, not a whole lot. Now, parts of Cuba and Jamaica, even the Cayman Islands, Haiti, and the DR, while the rain chance is not widespread, we may get a few downpours that give us 25 millimeters of rain, but a lot of dust through here. Of course, through this area, St. Martin, St. Kitts and Nevis, British and U.S. Virgin Islands, Puerto Rico, we're watching that second area out there to see how close it gets as we work our way out in time. So that will, we're trying to get some rain in here, but we'll see if that does curb. But that's what we're watching. As we swing back through here the next few days again, a spotty shower Dominica south, but all eyes will be on that first area that will eventually bring us a better chance of rain by the time we get into Thursday back into the southeastern Caribbean. Suriname, Guyana, Venezuela, that rain chance has been down. Scattered rain may get a couple showers possible in Belize, could give us some of those downpours and spots that give a few spots around 75 millimeters of rain or 3 inches of rain. Mexico City swinging up through here. Western Mexico back toward Arizona, some rain. Spotty shower on the Houston area. And then watching some of that moisture with those storms back through parts of the Midwest and some scattered areas of rain. Atlantic region of Canada. Bermuda, we may get upwards of about 25 millimeters of rain with that front kind of sinking in, especially by late tomorrow into Wednesday. So Jamaica, our rain chance is not zero, but it's not super high. But where we get a shower, it could be that downpour that gives us some of that quick street flooding in spots. I'll be watching your comments. Cayman Islands, we're running at about 20 to 30% over the next couple of days. We get back through Trinidad and Tobago by Thursday, really. That's when that rain chance is going to build, right? With that first area moving in. So Barbados, we're looking at a 30% chance the next couple of days, a 20 to 30% chance in St. Lucia, a 20 to 30% chance in Grenada. But again, in these locations, Thursday will be the day to watch for a better chance of rain and a 30% chance St. Vincent and the Grenadines. Wednesday up to about a 40% chance, but again, on Thursday, it could be as high as 60, maybe 70%. Martinique, very isolated, watching some of the dust around, 20 to 30% chance the next couple of days in Dominica. We get back through Guadeloupe, that rain chance staying pretty low, about a 20% chance. Antigua and Barbuda, also very low. It's not zero, but again, the rain chance 30% today and a 20% chance for tomorrow. So that rain chance not high, some thick dust around, lower air quality. St. Kitts and Nevis and Montserrat, lower air quality. Anguilla and St. Barts, rain chance 20%. It stays at 20%. St. Martin, Saba, and Statia over the next 3 days. 20 to 30% chance in Puerto Rico. Having water issues in many locations. U.S. and British Virgin Islands, some thick dust. Rain chance low. Just a small chance of a passing shower back through the Bahamas over the next few days. Rain chance at about 20% on the Turks and Caicos. 20% as we work our way back toward Haiti. It's not super high, but Haiti, the DR, we could get a couple downpours. There'll be a couple thunderstorms that will be around, but also that dust, the low air quality, and of course, very hot. Belize, some scattered areas of rain. Tomorrow and Wednesday, we're up to about a 40% chance. Aruba, Curacao, and Bonaire, we'll keep an eye on that first area as we work our way toward the weekend to see if any of that rain eventually holds together in the short term. That rain chance is staying on the low side across the ABC Islands. And as I mentioned, back through Guyana and even Suriname, that rain chance, it is way down at least over the next couple of days. We're mainly on the dry side. 30% chance of a pop-up shower storm, especially eastern Cuba. Rain chance about 40 to 50%. Costa Rica and Panama, a 30% chance in Nicaragua. And a building chance. We'll see that rain kind of building parts of Costa Rica, Nicaragua, Honduras as the week goes on, up to a 50% chance on Wednesday in Honduras. So that rain chance will be making the climb. 40 to 50% chance the next couple of days, Guatemala and El Salvador, about a 60% chance. That's holding back through Mexico City. And by the time we get into the middle of the week around the Yucatan Peninsula, we'll see a better chance of some rain and storms. 30 to 40%.
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5: It's Northern Colombia, 40 to 50% chance, Northern Venezuela. And then watching that front moving in late tomorrow into Wednesday into Bermuda, that'll bump up that rain chance. 30 to 40% chance, Central Florida back through Orlando. Could see some scattered afternoon areas of rain and storms. Just about a 20% chance, though, back through Tampa. And a 20 to 30% chance in South Florida.
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10: SRN News, I'm Rich Thomason in Washington. It is something that multiple polls tell us is quite popular with Americans of all political stripes, but still the Senate dragging its feet on the bill.
11: The Senate leaving for vacation and not moving President Trump's Save America Act forward before the five-week recess. The bill would require ID to vote, which many Democrats oppose. President Trump having some fun on his Truth Social page, noting the irony of this video posted by former Vice President Kamala Harris, who says this.
12: This president is trying to push this SAVE Act, which basically would require that for people to register to vote, you're going to have proof of who you are.
11: Laura Winters reporting.
10: And with the midterm elections fast approaching, the Republican National Committee preparing to host an unusual midterm convention. It'll take place next month in Dallas.
13: It will focus on portraying Democrats as captive to socialist and progressive extremists. GOP operatives have compiled extensive footage of figures like Hassan Piker, James Tallarico, and Michigan Senate nominee Abdul El-Sayed to depict Democrats as out of the mainstream. With speakers including Vice President J.D. Vance, HHS Secretary RFK Jr., and President Trump delivering primetime attacks. Ken Lorman reporting.
10: Progressive candidates for governor in Wisconsin and U.S. Senate in Minnesota making their final appeals to the voters ahead of tomorrow's primaries. Iran continues to insist on restrictions on shipping through the Strait of Hormuz as it negotiates the future of the strait with the Gulf neighbor Oman. The U.S. insisting the strait is an international waterway says it should be open to all. On Wall Street, the Dow futures down 62 points, while the NASDAQ futures are 76 points higher. This is SRN News. Religious leaders.
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6: 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Have a wonderful day.
10: Leaders in Switzerland are raising concerns after the government ended a long-standing clergy exemption from mandatory military service without consulting the churches first.
14: Switzerland's defense minister has apologized after church leaders were left out of discussions before clergy lost their traditional exemption from military service. Catholic and Protestant leaders criticized the move, saying it bypassed religious institutions on a matter directly affecting ministers. The policy change has sparked debate over religious freedom, freedom of conscience, and the government's relationship with faith communities. Questions remain about whether the exemption could be restored. Richard Boyd reporting.
10: New report warns that ongoing armed conflicts, weakening protections for people of faith around the globe. The study says mass migration and the rise of religious nationalism are adding new pressures on religious communities. Researchers report increasing incidents of targeted violence and retaliation against believers of various faiths. This is SRN News. Weekend maritime accident in New York claims two lives. Charges have been filed.
15: The operator of a speedboat that capsized in New York Harbor late Saturday night, killing a 27-year-old woman and an infant, is facing reckless endangerment charges. Police say 46-year-old Manuel Hernandez was running the 22-foot Bayliner when it flipped over near the Statue of Liberty. 12 people were rescued from the water. The Coast Guard says they were treated for minor injuries. Police divers had to pull out the woman and the five-month-old girl who could not be saved. Julie Walker, New York.
10: Two drivers of Mercedes-AMG cars filing a class-action lawsuit against the luxury automaker, saying the AMG logo on their driver's seat gets so hot that it literally brands them and causes burns. The plaintiffs want Mercedes to compensate them for medical and other expenses. More details, srnnews.com.
3: Ephesians 2 shows us God's love in action. But God is so rich in mercy, and He loved us so very much that even while we were dead because of our sins, He gave us life when He raised Christ from the dead. It's only by God's special favor that you've been saved. That's Hope for Life from Ephesians 2, verses 4 and 5.
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17: If you want to have a philosophical discussion about the subject of grandchildren, sorry, I'm busy. If you want to talk about my grandson or granddaughter, oh, I got all the time in the world. I hope you do. Now, see, if you want to discuss the institution of marriage, say goodnight. If you listen to this broadcast very much, you've heard a lot about the woman that I loved over so many years very much. You know my Karen. Now, you want to talk about that relationship? That would be my wife. Be glad to talk to you for a long time about that. No brainer. Because it's the difference between the institution and the person. Well, I'm Ron Hutchcraft. I want to have a word with you today about the missing person. Now, you can know all about children and not have a son or daughter. You can know all about marriage and not have a husband or wife. You can know all about children. You can know all about marriage. You can know all about church, all about Christianity, and not have Christ. It's that great danger that's behind our word for today from the Word of God in 2 Corinthians 13, verse 5. Now, these words are actually written to church folks. It says, "Examine yourselves to see whether you are in the faith. Test yourselves. Do you not realize that Christ Jesus is in you? Unless, of course, you failed the test." God says it's important to not assume that you have Jesus just because you're in His club, because you could even be a charitable member of his club, or maybe you're an officer or a leader in his club. The question isn't, am I in Christ's group? It's, is Jesus Christ in me? 1 John 5:11 and 12 couldn't make it more clear-cut. He who has the Son, that's S-O-N, has life. He who does not have the Son of God does not have life. Now that's eternal life, whether or not you're going to heaven. And it comes down to one thing and one thing alone. Do you have the Son of God? The answer depends on whether or not there's ever been a time when you, in essence, stood at Jesus' cross and said two words, for me. Whether or not there's been a time when you made a conscious commitment of you to Jesus, putting all your trust in him to forgive your sin and take you to heaven when you die. If you did that, well, you know you did. If you don't know you did, you probably didn't. Some of the most surprised people in hell are going to be people who believed all the Jesus beliefs, went to all the Jesus meetings, impressed all the Jesus people, and tried to do a lot of good Jesus things. But somehow they missed Jesus in all of it. Like a person who knows about marriage, who's been to many weddings, who thinks marriage is a great idea, but isn't married. There are a lot of church folks who have the system, but they don't have the Savior. Maybe you. The reason all you've learned and done about Jesus leaves you feeling so hollow and incomplete, maybe because your heart is still missing Jesus. But it doesn't have to be that way for one more day. No, he's come knocking at the door of your heart one more time. And the hardest part for you could be just finally admitting that after all this, Jesus is still not in your heart. But that one step will finally free you to finally know Christ for real. So if you're ready to move from the religion to the relationship, will you tell Jesus that right now? Jesus, I don't want to just have beliefs about you. I want to belong to you. I turn from my sin. You died for that. And I believe you walked out of your grave under your own power. And so beginning this day, Jesus, you've got me. I'm yours. Listen, today, if that's where your heart is, you are ready for this, go to our website. It's for you. We made it for someone like you at this point. Make sure you've got this done. Here's the website, anewstory.com. That's anewstory.com. Check it out, please. You're so close, but you're not quite in, but you're about to be. And it will feel so good to go to sleep tonight knowing you finally belong to Jesus.
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How mature are you? Hi, I'm Chuck Bentley with the Crown Money Minute. Hebrews 5:14 says that solid food is for the mature, who by constant use have trained themselves to distinguish good from evil. While the writer is speaking about spiritual maturity, we can apply the principle to handling money. Financial maturity develops through consistent practice. Just as physical muscles grow through repeated exercise, financial discernment grows every time we choose God's way. When we're tempted to buy what we don't need but choose contentment instead, we're building financial maturity. When we faithfully give generously, even when it's difficult, we're training our hearts to trust the Lord rather than money. Over time, wise decisions become habits rather than exceptions. Now, if you have a financial challenge, visit crown.org. That's crown.org.

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3: She said, oh, I know a lot of things about Jesus. I said, okay, well, tell me what you know. And she said, well, I know that he had 12 friends and he washed their feet and then they all drank the water together.
4: Oh. Cast yourself in. Samantha's from North America, but lives in the Arab Gulf, working a job she loves and sharing Jesus with Muslims. One of Samantha's Muslim friends is Anna. It was early in their friendship that Anna shared with Samantha one of the many things she thought she knew about Jesus, that the disciples drank the foot washing water. But then she asked,
3: why did they drink the water together? And I said, well, they didn't drink the water. That's gross. That's disgusting.

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2: We make no excuses for the moving of the Holy Ghost. He doeth all things well. You want to get in on this, I'll tell you folks, this is how people are blessed when they become obedient to the moving of God's Spirit. Whatsoever he saith unto you, do it. I appreciate all that singing you did, brother, because you were coming right down my alley, and I said, go right on with it, Donnie. Because I am preaching something about what God has done in the book of Acts. Turn with me, if you will, to the... I wish I could read all of it. It's all so good. Let me just read a little bit out of each chapter. Not 28 chapters. First chapter of Acts, verse 8, but ye shall receive power after that the Holy Ghost has come upon you. You shall be witnesses unto me both in Jerusalem and in all Judea and in Samaria and then to the uttermost part of the earth. When he had spoken these things, while they beheld, he, Jesus, was taken up, and a cloud received him out of their sight. And while they looked steadfastly toward heaven as he went up, behold, two men stood by them in white apparel, which also said, ye men of Galilee, why stand ye gazing up into heaven? This same Jesus, not one like him, but the same one, which is taken up from you into heaven, shall so come in like manner as you have seen him go into heaven. Let me drop down to that second chapter, first verse. And when the day of Pentecost was fully come, they were all with one accord in one place. And suddenly, there came a sound from heaven as of a rushing mighty wind, and it filled all the house where they were sitting. There appeared unto them cloven tongues like as of fire, and it sat upon each of them. Holy Ghost, do it again. Verse 4, and they were all filled with the Holy Ghost and began to speak with other tongues as the Spirit gave them utterance. And there were devout men dwelling in Jerusalem out of every nation under heaven. Now when this was noised abroad, the multitude came together and were confounded, because that every man heard them speak in his own language. They were all amazed and marveled, saying one to another, behold, are not all these which speak Galileans? How hear we every man in our own tongue wherein we were born? Parthians, Medes, Elamites, dwellers in Mesopotamia and in Judea, Cappadocia and Pontus and Asia, Phrygia, Pamphylia, in Egypt. Aren't you glad you live in Columbus? And in the parts of Libya about Cyrene, and strangers of Rome, Jews and proselytes, Cretes and Arabians, we do hear them speak in our tongues the wonderful works of God. And they were all amazed and were in doubt, saying one to another, what meaneth this? Others mocking said, these men are full of new wine. But Peter, standing up with the 11, lifted up his voice and said unto them, ye men of Judea, and all ye that dwell at Jerusalem, be this known unto you, and hearken to my words. For these are not drunken as you suppose. They're not drunk like you think, seeing it is but the third hour of the day. But this is that which was spoken by the prophet Joel. And it shall come to pass in the last days, saith God, I will pour out of my spirit upon all flesh, and your sons and your daughters shall prophesy, and your young men shall see visions, and your old men shall dream dreams. And on my servants and on my handmaidens I will pour out in those days of my spirit, and they shall prophesy, and I will show wonders in heaven above, and signs in the earth beneath, blood and fire and vapor of smoke. The sun shall be turned into darkness and the moon into blood before that great and notable day of the Lord comes. And it shall come to pass that whosoever shall call on the name of the Lord shall be saved. Ye men of Israel, hear these words. Jesus of Nazareth, a man approved of God among you by miracles and wonders and signs which God did by him in the midst of you, as ye yourselves also know. Him being delivered by the determinate counsel and foreknowledge of God, you have taken and by wicked hands have crucified and slain, whom God hath raised up, having loosed the pains of death, because it was not possible that he should be holden of it. Verse 32, this Jesus hath God raised up, whereof we are all witnesses. Therefore, being by the right hand of God exalted, and having received of the Father the promise of the Holy Ghost, he hath shed forth this which you now see and hear. Verse 41, then they that gladly received his word, this is Peter preaching, were baptized in the same day. There were added unto them about 3,000 souls. They continued steadfastly in the apostles' doctrine and fellowship, and in breaking of bread, and in prayers. And fear came upon every soul, and many wonders and signs were done by the apostles. Signs, wonders, and miracles. All through the book of Acts, and let me say this is one book that has not closed. There may be 28 chapters, but the Holy Ghost is still acting. These are not the Acts of the Apostles, they are the Acts of the Holy Ghost. Third chapter, Peter and John went up together into the temple at the hour of prayer, being the ninth hour, and a certain man, lame from his mother's womb, was carried, whom they laid daily at the gate of the temple, which is called Beautiful, to ask alms of them that entered into the temple, who, seeing Peter and John about to go into the temple, ask an alms. And Peter, fastening his eyes upon him with John, said, "Look on us." And he gave heed unto them, expecting to receive something of them. Then Peter said, "Silver and gold have I none, but such as I have give I thee. In the name of Jesus Christ of Nazareth, rise up and walk." Now, Donnie's been singing about that name. Peter took him by the right hand and lifted him up, and immediately, say immediately, his feet and ankle bones received strength, and he, leaping up, stood and walked, entered with them into the temple, walking and leaping and praising God. And the word of God was preached in that fourth chapter. You'll see that 5,000 more souls came to Christ. But the point that I want to stress is this. God used a man by the name of Peter. Peter was one of the chosen. Jesus handpicked. He handpicked every one of his disciples. And one of them was a devil. That's pretty good odds. Jesus graduated Peter, James, and John into the inner circle. These men were blessed. When he took them up into a mountain, they saw Elijah and Moses. They were privileged to see the miracles that God performed. God also gave them power to heal the sick and to cast out devils. And they went everywhere preaching the gospel, the Lord working with them, confirming the word with signs following. Now, I would like to encourage every one of you that possibly feel that God don't have a place for you. I'm talking to you about a man by the name of Peter that Jesus rebuked for his unbelief. Every one of these disciples, Jesus rebuked them for their hardness of heart and for their unbelief because they refused to listen to a woman preacher. All right, girls, you missed a good spot in the hollow. The boys went to get their jobs back. Judas betrayed him into the hands of men, and Peter denied him three times. I don't know whether I ever let that man preach for me. This is the reason why I want to talk to you a little bit tonight about Peter. Peter at the fire, Peter under fire, and Peter on fire. Now, I can lay down preaching this one. Here is a man that refused to believe the word that Jesus was going to raise from the dead, even after he told them, just like church folks. You tell them what God says, and they say, well, that ain't for me, lying devil. Peter denied him. Now, I don't mind telling you that this blesses me, because Peter is following afar off. How many of you ever followed afar off? Don't lie to me now. You're going to compound it. Peter followed afar off when Jesus was under arrest. And you will find this in the book of Mark, Matthew, John, Luke. Every one of the writers document this story. And Peter denied him. How many of you ever denied the Lord? Then you've been on a mind trip ever since. Peter at the fire. He followed afar off while Jesus needed him the most. He was going in before the religious leaders. And if ever you need help, you need help when you're going to stand before religious leaders. After Jesus had communion with his disciples, he broke bread, he gave them wine to drink, and he says, you'll not eat or drink this again until you see me in the kingdom. And he says, one of you here is going to deny me three times. He foretold it. And every one of them said, not me, Lord. How many times have we been there? I can picture Peter saying, man, I'm the rock, brother. Oh, John may deny you, but you're talking to Peter now. He said, Peter, I'm talking to you. Before the cock crows twice, tonight, today, you are going to deny me three times. God warned him. And you all know the story. While he sat there warming himself at the fire, at a distance, a little maid saw him. Said, he's one of them. I've seen him with that Jesus. Peter said, hush, woman. I'm not one of them. And the cock crowed. That cock that's crowing don't mean a thing to anybody but Peter. He said, Lord, if they all deny you, I will never. I'll go to jail with you. I will go to death with you. And Jesus said, Peter, you'll deny me three times. And then another woman came in. And she said, he is one of them. He smells like one. He looks like one. And he even talks like one. Now, Peter couldn't change his look, but he could change his talk, so he started cussing. Woo! I'm talking about a preacher. Now, surely this is it for Peter. God ain't never going to use him. And this is what the devil tells every one of us. Because of our denial and what we have done, God will never use us again. And then here comes one of Malchus's servants. He said, he's one of them. I remember that sword he's carrying. He chopped off the high priest's servant's ear. Jesus picked it up and put it back on and healed him. And he said to Peter, put up your sword. You're going to live by the sword. You're going to die by the sword. And Jesus, when he heard Peter deny him three times, he turned around and looked. He didn't have to say anything. But he remembers one thing, and that's the cock crowing. And it says, and Peter went out and wept bitterly. He's at the fire. And he's under fire now because there are those that are accusing him. Have you ever been accused falsely? I've been there. Paul said, everything that happened to me was done for the furtherance of the gospel. He was arrested. He was beaten. And yet he never complained. He said, I'm ready to die with you. A man that was born out of due season. I'll never forget when I was preaching in Chicago, Illinois. I was arrested for preaching the gospel on the street corner without a permit. Now, we invaded the white folks' territory. They had a line down, Halstead. Now, everybody on that side of Halstead, black folks, you can't come over here. But I went across Halstead and rented a theater, and us black folks had church. And the organized church picketed the meeting, had a parade going around because they heard that their people were coming, getting saved and healed and delivered. The organized church went to Mayor Daley. There's a mayor there now by the name of Daley. It was his father I'm talking about. And his father gave me the permit. And I went out this one night to preach, and there were 3,000 or 4,000 people on the outside of this theater. I'll never forget it. And I said, what happened? Mayor Daley had the city electrician cut the wires. He said, you ain't preaching here no more. I said, well, we'll preach on the street. And I saw a little lady stand against the wall with crutches. And she said, oh, Brother Shambach, I heard you were in town. I come to get healed. Now there ain't no service. What am I going to do? I said, God's going to heal you on the sidewalk, mama. You don't have to have a church to get healed. You don't have to get a tent to be healed. God will heal you on the street corner. And I laid hands on her in the name of Jesus, and the power of God came on her. She started dancing around, completely healed, and 3 policemen picked me up bodily and threw me in the paddy wagon. I was the loneliest man in Chicago. And when you're alone, I said, oh, Lord, give me some company. So I said to my singer, sing a song. So he started singing Amazing Grace, and they picked him up and threw him in. I said, goody, got some company now. One of you shall save 1,000, and 2 of you shall put 10,000 to flight. And they arrested me, and the charge was preaching the gospel on the sidewalk without a permit. I'm guilty. At least they said I was preaching the gospel. Most preachers would have been found innocent. But I'm guilty. Guilty And I had my day in court. About 2,500 people in the courtroom. I didn't know where I was down State Street. My wife and I walked in there and I heard all this. I said, that's it, down there. That's the place. That's where them Pentecostal folks are. There's something about Pentecostal folks I love, don't you? And I was sitting there with my wife when all of a sudden a woman come running in and she said, Brother Shambach, I didn't know you were in town, so I saw on the front page of the paper. You see, the devil shot himself in the foot. Preachers, let him arrest you. My God, just tell him, spell my name right. I couldn't afford that kind of advertising. God put me on the front page of the Chicago Tribune. Hallelujah! Hallelujah! Little lady comes in. She comes to where I am. She said, oh, Brother Shambach, I didn't know you were in town until I saw it on the front page. But she said, I was in the hospital, and they're going to operate on me today. But she said, I found the paper just in time. She said, I'm on dialysis machine. And she said, I knew that if I could just get out of here and come down to the courtroom and have the man of God pray, I know I'm going to be healed. I said, Mama, now wait a minute. This is why they put me in jail. For laying hands on folks. And they arrested me. She said, well, get arrested again. That's what God called you to do. And sometimes we preachers need to be reminded of what God called us to do. Jesus said, the works that I do shall you do also. But not only these works, but greater works shall you do, because I go to my Father. I laid hands on her in the courtroom. She went down under the power, started talking in another language. Hey, Gatora, hallelujah. The judge said, we're going to have a 10-minute recess. I said, you better take more than that. The Holy Ghost is moving here now, Judge. And I doubted, I questioned God. I said, why, Lord? Why would you let a man of God get arrested? He said, so one of my little ones will know you in town. He loved her so much. She found Brother Shambach was there. And when she went down under the power, she didn't need no operation. God healed her right there in the courtroom. Hallelujah. When the judge heard the case, he said, case dismissed. They thought I was going to run out of town. But instead, I stayed there and bought a building. And we built a church in Chicago. It seated 4,000 people and filled it up. I said, devil, I'm too big to run. I ain't running nowhere. I'm going to tread on your territory. And every bit of ground that the soles of my feet tread on, God said, you shall possess it. Oh, yeah, under fire. He's at the fire, now he's under fire. If you've never been under fire, you headed there. I've never seen such miracles in all my life like I'm seeing now. And I tell you, I've been praying about this meeting. Many of you are being healed and don't even know it. When you gave that offering, God healed you, and you don't even know it yet. I'm not talking about man laying hands on you. I'm talking about God laying hands on you. That's what this is all about. Peter. Don't you know the devil gave him a field day? But you know, I found something in the book of Mark. When Jesus got up out of that grave, he said to the women, "Go tell my disciples and Peter." Ooh. He singled him out. Do you know that Jesus had a private meeting with Peter first? Paul got a revelation of this when he wrote to the church at Corinth. He was seen first of Cephas, and then of the 11, and then of above 500 brethren. Now, you hear me. If Jesus was raised from the dead and there were 500 witnesses, where was the other 380? There was only 180 in the upper room. Those that refused to go wait thought they had it all. Just like some churches I know, they think they have it all. Never cast out a devil. Never healed a sick person. Because they never waited in the upper room when the Holy Ghost came. They didn't get on fire like Peter did. He got on fire. Jesus had a private meeting with him, and it was so holy that he never even wrote about it when he wrote his epistle. Think about it. Peter. And now he's on fire. Standing up on the day of Pentecost. God forgave him. Tell my disciples and Peter that I'm going to meet them where I told them I would. And then he went and rebuked them for their hardness of heart and their unbelief. And then he said, now go to Jerusalem and wait for the promise of the Father. And you shall receive power after the Holy Ghost has come upon you. Men that have failed him

0: talk in tongues. I say this on television. I say it on radio. I talk in tongues. I've got more power than the devil. Oh, yeah, we've all made mistakes. But I want you to know God has a way of talking to us and bringing us back and then sending us forth to do the works of Christ. The works that I do shall you do also. Peter saw a man at the gate, beautiful. He and John were going into the temple at the hour of prayer. They saw a man begging for alms. Alms, alms for the poor. Peter and John just walked right by him. And I can picture Peter saying, John, what's this thing we got a hold of the other day? Holy Ghost, brother. Didn't Jesus say the works he did we'll do? Yeah, he did say that. Well, let's go back and lay hands on the man. And they went back. And when they went back, when that man saw him coming, he was expecting something. He may not have received what he wanted, but he got what he needed. And he held that alms cup up, and Peter said, silver and gold have I none, but what I have, I give. In the name of Jesus Christ of Nazareth, rise up and walk. Peter reached down and got him by the arm. Transferred that power. You don't know what kind of power you have. You can transfer it into a sick body. The power that you possess. And Peter reached down and got him by the hand and lifted him up. And it says immediately his ankle bones received strength. And he, leaping up, stood. Leaping and shouting and praising God. And 5,000 people were added to the church because they saw the signs and the wonders and the miracles. Peter, you talk about a man of God that was restored. He was going through a town. He had a conference in the next town. And they said, Peter, stop here. We got some sick folks that need healed. He said, I don't have time. I got a meeting over yonder, and it's already set up. He said, you got to stay. I want these sick people healed. He says, all right, get them and sit them out on the street. Now, if you did this today, they'd brand you a fanatic. Peter said, now the sun casting a shadow this way. Put them over here. And he said, now when I walk by, when my shadow touches them, they all gonna be healed, every one of them. And Peter walked by every one of those cripples, every one that needed a miracle, never laid hands on. He had more power in his shadow than most preachers have in their hands. And when that shadow of Peter overshadowed them, they were healed. The miracles took place. Paul the apostle took cloths and aprons from his body, just like this. How many thousand are there? 60,000 people that have written in with a prayer cloth. Do you know there are 60,000 miracles there? 60,000 miracles. Paul took cloths and aprons from his body and sent them out to the sick and the diseased and the afflicted. Now, if he took them from his body, he must have had them on his body. The moment that cloth touched the sick, they were healed. The demon possessed, the devils came out. I'm talking about a God that will use anything that you can put in his hand. Can you shout amen?
1: Amen.
0: Now, I might have told this before, but it bears repeating. I was preaching in Philadelphia. I built a church there in Philly. And a lady came and she said, Brother Shambach, my sister is in the mental hospital.

0: in Maryland, Baltimore, Maryland. She's been in there 20 years. She's insane. I said, here, take my hanky. She said, I don't want your hanky. She said, them people down there at that hospital know what them hankies are. My sister will never get it. She said, here, wear these M&Ms. I said, say what? Now, this is going on television. I said, lady, I don't wear no M&Ms. I eat M&Ms. She said, you wearing them? Don't ever try to argue with a woman that's loaded with faith. She said, you're going to wear these, Brother Shambaugh. You and I are going to put one over on the devil. I said, take my cloth. She said, I just came from seeing my sister. And she's been in there 20 years, insane. The doctor said I could send her candy. Now, you send me cloths. Oral Robert sends me cloths. Tia Losburn, all of them. But she said they know what they are and they go in the wastebasket. That's the most healed wastebasket I believe I've ever seen. Never got to the woman. And she said, now you and I are going to put one over on the devil. Now if God's power can go with a hanky and a cloth, it'll go with that candy. I said, give me that candy. I put it in my pocket while I preached. Thank God it was the kind that melts in your mouth and not in your pocket. Or your hand. I gave it to that woman. I said, send it to your sister and get ready for her to come home. Your faith is going to deliver her and set her free. Now, I did everything to keep that woman from it. You know, we preachers are like that. We don't want to be called fanatic. But let's get that thing straight right now. I am a fanatic. I'm a Jesus fan. I eat Jesus. I sleep Jesus. I walk Jesus. I talk Jesus. I go to bed with Jesus. I get up with Jesus. Everything is Jesus. Jesus. Jesus! Hallelujah! 6 months later, I went back to Philadelphia, and I preached in the Metropolitan Opera House, and I was receiving an offering. Here comes a little lady. Praise the Lord, Brother Shambaugh. Another lady with her. I said, praise the Lord, sister. She said, this is my sister here. I said, hi, sister. Glad to have you here. She said, Brother Shambaugh, I said, this is my sister. So I dropped the bucket, shook her hand. I said, hi, sis. Glad to have you here. And she looked at me and she said, you don't remember me? I said, no, ma'am. She said, I'm the one that brought you the candy. The M&M's. And I said, this is your sister, but it's in the insane institution. I said, everybody go sit down. Forget your offering. I want to hear this. And I talked with that woman, and I said, what happened to you? She said, I don't know. I was eating M&M's. Something hit me here, came up to the top of my head, turned around and went down to my feet, and then shot back up again and went out, and the doctors didn't know it until they examined me, and for the first time, I'm in my right mind, 20 years insane. Sure don't. That woman, my brother-in-law, my wife's brother, pastored the church here in Philly, and she became a member of that church, working 40 hours a week, working in the church in her right mind, because her sister had a thought. and her pastor almost cheated her out of it. That's me. I ain't wearing no M&M. Don't ever say you ain't gonna do nothing. God's gonna make you do it. I've been praying for M&Ms everywhere now. They send me Hershey chocolates. I thank them. I said, I ain't wearing no chocolate. I'm eating that. God will do anything that you can believe him for. And I said earlier, I believe many of you got your miracle and don't even know it yet. I'd like to see the Lord come in here and rebuke everybody for their unbelief. And then turn around and put the faith of God alive in their hearts. He said, these signs shall follow them that believe. Put me down as a believer. I believe in signs. I believe in wonders. I believe in miracles. And God's doing it today, just like he did yesterday. But he's looking for somebody who will believe him. I believe him. I said, I believe him. Peter's on fire now. Healing a whole town with his shadow. He could have started the shadow movement. I could have started the M&M movement. Jesus will use anything that you put in his hand. There was a time when you didn't believe. But aren't you glad that he forgives you of your unbelief? Unbelief is a spirit. And tonight, there ain't no devil around here, brother. God's in this place. There's always somebody seeing devils around my tent. I said, I don't want to see no devil. I see devils behind tent poles. I said, I see angels. Angels came and ministered to him. When you tell the devil where he belongs, that devil ain't got no business on your back or in your head or in your side or in your legs. He's got no business in your family, in your children. That devil has no business in your pocketbook. There's only one place that devil has any right to be, and that's under your feet. Your elder brother destroyed him 2,000 years ago. And he said, now I'm giving you power over all the power of the devil. Oh, hallelujah. I'm talking to you believers now. This is not just following preachers. These signs are following them believe. If you're a believer, these signs are going to follow you. I ever tell you about that boy I anointed with oil? I mean, I anoint with oil. I make them take their shoes off. I anoint their feet. I anoint their hands. I pour water on their, oil on their head. There's something about the anointing that brings deliverance to people. Now, I anointed their hands, and then I put a bottle of oil in their hand. You send oil out. I do too, and you'd be surprised at the miracles that take place. I'm so glad to see Pentecostal preachers doing that. Brother Parson, I'm part of you, and you're part of me. I put a bottle of oil in their hand, and I said, now, go find somebody that's sick and heal them. And this one young man, he didn't have any sense. He did what I told him to. He went to the biggest hospital in Newark. 13 floors. He has no license to preach. He has no exhorter's permit. Never been ordained. All he's doing is what his pastor told him to do. Find somebody that's sick. He said, well, they must be sick in the hospital. Now, he didn't know to sign in with a chaplain like you pastors do, so you can get free parking at the hospital. He just went into the hospital and got in the elevator and pushed the top floor. Floor 13. He went in every room, went into the wards, anointed everybody with oil. He said, now get up. God's healed you. Go on home. The man ain't got no sense. That's refreshing, isn't it? No sense. People walking out the hospital, you know, with them gowns that... And the nurses and everybody saying, wait, where are y'all going? Well, the doctor up there said we're healed and sent us home. They thought he was a doctor. They didn't know what he was. He cleaned off the top floor and went down to 12. And he went in the ward, that's the trauma ward. People in accidents. Heads bandaged, arms and legs in slings. And he walked in that trauma ward, and there were six doctors around a woman that was expiring. She was dying. Now, he didn't go in there shaking and going, hey. No. He blended in with the wallpaper. And he left the doctors do their thing. And she died. When somebody dies in a ward, you don't have to advertise it. Everybody in that ward knew that the woman died, and they pulled the sheet up over her. Began to file out. And after the last one left, he came out the wallpaper. And he went over to that woman that died. Pulled the sheet back. Now remember, I said, this guy ain't got no sense at all. Every eye in that ward is on him. The men in traction. Foot hanging in the air with a weight. He anoints that dead woman and rebukes the death angel. Command the devil to turn her loose. He said, I speak life into your body. In the name of Jesus, rise up and walk. I told you, he ain't got no sense, and the woman he was ministering to didn't have any sense. She sputtered about seven times, coughing. You're going to cough, you might as well do it seven times, perfect. And she come flying out of that bed, running around, healed by the power of God in a trauma ward. That man in traction with his leg up in the air with weights hanging. Hey! You don't know what's waiting for you out there. They didn't know whether he was a priest, a rabbi, a minister, or whatever. Hey! Bring that oil bottle over here! You know they arrested that boy. You know what the charge was? Disturbing the peace. I'd like to see the devil get his peace disturbed. Wherever you are pastoring, wherever you believers come from, that devil has that city tied up, and I believe it's about time we disturb the devil's peace. Shout yes! Woo! Now, back in those days, you can get out of jail on a $20 bond, disturbing the peace. I didn't see him in church. I said to his buddy, "Where's Pat at?" He said, "He's in jail, Brother Shambach." Well, I said, "What's he doing in jail?" He said, "Listening to you." And I said, "Well, maybe I better go bail him out." And the Lord said, "Hold it. I ain't done with him." Finally, a couple days later, here he comes. Comes in a shout. Whoopee! Hey! Glory! I said, "Lord, if being in jail will do that, put all these people in jail." I said, "Come here, Pat. I know there's a story behind this." And he told the people the story I just told you. And he said, "You see, when I got to the jail, I still had some oil left." Disturbing the peace, they give you the run of the jail. You can go anywhere. And he went into every cell, and the judge happened to see his name on the docket and said, "Go get him. I'm going to have somebody's badge for this. Been in jail all that time for disturbing the peace." And when he came out to face that judge, the judge said, "Son, I'm so sorry. I'm going to have somebody's badge." "Oh, no, Judge. Jesus put me in jail." "Say what?" He said, "I thought I heard everything blamed on Jesus. He put me in jail." He said, "5 minutes ago, the jailer just got saved." Hey! It not only works in the hospital, it works in the jailhouse. And it'll also work in that cold, dead church you're in. Come on, anoint them with oil. See God moving mightily by His Spirit. Judge said, "Son, case dismissed." Then he said, "Off the record, son, go buy some more oil." He said, "God knows the church isn't doing what He called it to do. But," he said, "thank God for a young man that's doing what the Lord said to do." Oh, hallelujah. This is our day, beloved. This 180-day window that we're in, we're headed for some of the greatest miracles. We were in Bulgaria. I saw a woman with four fingers removed. God put four brand new fingers on her hand. A miracle worker! Anything you can believe Him for, He'll do it. Don't be ashamed to lay hands on folks. Tell them they might put me in jail. Go to jail. Do what the Lord said to do. These signs shall follow them that believe. I made up my mind. I'm going to do what He called me to do. I'm not done, but I quit. Listen. I can't help but believe I've been talking to people. The devil's been messing with your mind, telling you God ain't never going to use you. You made too many mistakes. God said to them women, "Go tell my disciples and Peter."
1: Chapter 8. And all the people gathered themselves together as one man into the street that was before the water gate, and they spake unto Ezra the scribe to bring the book of the law of Moses, which the Lord had commanded to Israel. And Ezra the priest brought the law before the congregation, both of men and women, and all that could hear with understanding, upon the first day of the seventh month. And he read therein before the street that was before the water gate from the morning until midday, before the men and the women, and those that could understand. And the ears of all the people were attentive unto the book of the law. And Ezra the scribe stood up on a pulpit of wood which they had made for the purpose, and beside him stood Mattathiah, and Shema, and Ananiah, and Urijah, and Hilkiah, and Maaseiah, on his right hand, and on his left hand Pediah, and Mishael, and Malchiah, and Hashum, and Hashbadena, Zechariah, and Meshulam. And Ezra opened the book in the sight of all the people, for he was above all the people. And when he opened it, all the people stood up. And Ezra blessed the Lord, the great God. And all the people answered, Amen, Amen, with lifting up their hands. And they bowed their heads and worshipped the Lord with their faces to the ground. Also Jeshua and Bani and Sherebiah, Jamin, Akub, Shabbatai, Hodijah, Maaseiah, Kelaitha, Azariah, Jozabad, Hanan, Peleiah, and the Levites caused the people to understand the law, and the people stood in their place. So they read in the book in the law of God distinctly, and gave the sense, and caused them to understand the reading. And Nehemiah, which is the Tirshatha, and Ezra, the priest, the scribe, and the Levites that taught the people, said unto all the people, This day is holy unto the Lord your God, mourn not, nor weep. For all the people wept when they heard the words of the law. Then he said unto them, Go your way, eat the fat, and drink the sweet, and send portions unto them for whom nothing is prepared. For this day is holy unto our Lord, neither be ye sorry, for the joy of the Lord is your strength. So the Levites stilled all the people, saying, Hold your peace, for the day is holy, neither be ye grieved. And all the people went their way to eat and to drink and to send portions and to make great mirth, because they had understood the words that were declared unto them. And on the second day were gathered together the chief of the fathers of all the people, the priests and the Levites, unto Ezra the scribe, even to understand the words of the law. And they found written in the law which the Lord had commanded by Moses, that the children of Israel should dwell in booths in the feast of the seventh month, and that they should publish and proclaim in all their cities, and in Jerusalem, saying, Go forth unto the mount, and fetch olive branches, and pine branches, and myrtle branches, and palm branches, and branches of thick trees, to make booths, as it is written. So the people went forth, and brought them, and made themselves booths, every one upon the roof of his house, and in their courts, and in the courts of the house of God, and in the street of the water gate, and in the street of the gate of Ephraim. And all the congregation of them that were come again out of the captivity made booths, and sat under the booths. For since the days of Jeshua, the son of Nun, unto that day had not the children of Israel done so, and there was very great...
2: Rolling on, you heard King James Version, Nehemiah 8. Next is King James Version with Nehemiah 9.
1: The feast 7 days, and on the eighth day was a solemn assembly. Now in the 24th day of this month, the children of Israel were assembled with fasting, and with sackcloths and earth upon them. And the seed of Israel separated themselves from all strangers, and read in the book of the law of the Lord their God 1/4 part of the day, and another 1/4 part they confessed and worshipped the Lord their God. Then stood up upon the stairs of the Levites Jeshua and Bani, Kadmiel, Shebaniah, Buni, Sherebiah, Bani, and Kenani, and cried with a loud voice unto their God. Then the Levites Jeshua and Kadmiel, Bani, Hashabaniah, Sherebiah, Hodijah, Shebaniah, and Pethaniah said, Stand up and bless the Lord your God forever and ever, and blessed be thy glorious name, which is exalted above all blessing and praise. Thou, even thou art Lord alone, thou hast made heaven, the heaven of heavens, with all their host, the earth and all things that are therein, the seas and all that is therein, and thou preservest them all, and the host of heaven worshippeth thee. Thou art the Lord the God, who didst choose Abram, and broughtest him forth out of Ur of the Chaldees, and gavest him the name of Abraham, and foundest his heart faithful before thee, and madest a covenant with him to give the land of the Canaanites, the Hittites, the Amorites, and the Perizzites, and the Jebusites, and the Girgashites, to give it, I say, to his seed, and hast performed thy words, for thou art righteous, and didst see the affliction of our fathers in Egypt, and heardest their cry by the Red Sea, and shewedst signs and wonders upon Pharaoh, and on all his servants, and on all the people of his land, for thou knewest that they dealt proudly against them. So didst thou get thee a name, as it is this day. And thou didst divide the sea before them, so that they went through the midst of the sea on the dry land, and their persecutors thou threwest into the deeps as a stone into the mighty waters. Moreover, thou leddest them in the day by a cloudy pillar, and in the night by a pillar of fire, to give them light in the way wherein they should go. Thou camest down also upon Mount Sinai, and spakest with them from heaven, and gavest them right judgments and true laws, good statutes and commandments, and madest known unto them thy holy Sabbath, and commandest them precepts, statutes, and law by the hand of Moses thy servant, and gavest them bread from heaven for their hunger, and broughtest forth water for them out of the rock for their thirst, and promised them that they should go in to possess the land which thou hadst sworn to give them. But they and our fathers dealt proudly, and hardened their necks, and hearkened not to thy commandments, and refused to obey, neither were mindful of thy wonders that thou didst among them, but hardened their necks, and in their rebellion appointed a captain to return to their bondage. But thou art a God ready to pardon, gracious and merciful, slow to anger, and of great kindness, and forsook them not, yea, when they had made them a molten calf, and said, This is thy God that brought thee up out of Egypt, and had wrought great provocations, yet thou and thy manifold mercies forsook them not in the wilderness. The pillar of the cloud departed not from them by day to lead them in the way, neither the pillar of fire by night to shew them light, and the way wherein they should go. Thou gavest also thy good spirit to instruct them, and withheldest not thy manna from their mouth, and gavest them water for their thirst. Yea, 40 years didst thou sustain them in the wilderness, so that they lacked nothing, their clothes waxed not old, and their feet swelled not. Moreover, thou gavest them kingdoms and nations, and didst divide them into corners. So they possessed the land of Sihon, and the land of the king of Heshbon, and the land of Og, king of Bashan. Their children also multipliedest thou as the stars of heaven, and broughtest them into the land concerning which thou hadst promised to their fathers, that they should go in to possess it. So the children went in and possessed the land, and thou subduest before them the inhabitants of the land, the Canaanites, and gavest them into their hands with their kings and the people of the land, that they might do with them as they would. And they took strong cities and a fat land, and possessed houses full of all goods, wells digged, vineyards and olive yards and fruit trees in abundance. So they did eat and were filled and became fat and delighted themselves in thy great goodness. Nevertheless they were disobedient and rebelled against thee, and cast thy law behind their backs, and slew thy prophets which testified against them to turn them to thee, and they wrought great provocations. Therefore thou deliveredst them into the hand of their enemies, who vexed them, and in the time of their trouble, when they cried unto thee, thou heardest them from heaven, and according to thy manifold mercies thou gavest them saviors, who saved them out of the hand of their enemies. But after they had rest, they did evil again before thee. Therefore leftest thou them in the hand of their enemies, so that they had the dominion over them. Yet when they returned and cried unto thee, thou heardest them from heaven, and many times didst thou deliver them according to thy mercies, and testifiedst against them that thou mightest bring them again unto thy law. Yet they dealt proudly, and hearkened not unto thy commandments, but sinned against thy judgments, which if a man do, he shall live in them, and withdrew the shoulder, and hardened their neck, and would not hear. Yet many years didst thou forbear them, and testifiedst against them by thy Spirit in thy prophets, yet would they not give ear. Therefore gavest thou them into the hand of the people of the lands. Nevertheless, for thy great mercy's sake, thou didst not utterly consume them, nor forsake them, for thou art a gracious and merciful God. Now therefore, our God, the great, the mighty, and the terrible God, who keepest covenant and mercy, let not all the trouble seem little before thee, that hath come upon us, on our kings, on our princes, and on our priests, and on our prophets, and on our fathers, and on all thy people, since the time of the kings of Assyria unto this day. Howbeit thou art just in all that is brought upon us, for thou hast done right, but we have done wickedly. Neither have our kings, our princes, our priests, nor our fathers kept thy law, nor hearkened unto thy commandments and thy testimonies, wherewith thou didst testify against them. For they have not served thee in their kingdom, and in thy great goodness that thou gavest them, and in the large and fat land which thou gavest before them, neither turned they from their wicked works. Behold, we are servants this day, and for the land that thou gavest unto our fathers to eat the fruit thereof, and the good thereof, behold, we are servants in it. And it yieldeth much increase unto the kings whom thou hast set over us because of our sins. Also they have dominion over our bodies and over our cattle at their pleasure, and we are in great distress. And because of all this we make a sure covenant, and write it, and our princes, Levites, and priests seal unto it.

0: August 10th, To the Rescue. Have you ever wandered into an animal shelter and before you knew it, you were staring through kennel bars into the begging brown eyes of a little puppy? You felt your chest tighten and you couldn't help but think to yourself, he needs me. Or maybe you've looked online at child adoption photos. Toothy grins smile back at you, but you can't help but see there's a noticeable sadness behind the eyes. Your chest tightens again. Everywhere we look, there's someone or something in need. And like first responders, we often want to rush in for the rescue. You know that urgency. Now, would you believe God feels this way about you? Sometimes, given our circumstances in life, this might be difficult to believe, but it's no less true. Today, we'll hear from Kenitha Gabler, a woman who set out on her own rescue mission. She's here to share her true story on this Unshackled Daily Devotional.
1: My niece was murdered in Ohio, and I desperately wanted to rescue her two small children from the man I suspected of killing her, their father, who was trying to gain custody. My sister, their grandmother, was also seeking custody. I spent 3 weeks taking care of the children, and the 4-year-old boy was very afraid of his father, but police couldn't take a child's word against his. After I returned to work in Hollywood, I told everyone about the situation, hoping someone would have an answer. A co-worker drew me into the occult, until a Messianic Jew told me these things are satanic. He showed me verses in the Bible, Deuteronomy chapter 18, to verify his warning. Then a man at work suggested I read Matthew chapter 21, verse 22. I read the verse, believed, and was born again. I prayed, asking God to deliver those children. Every night I came home and read the Bible, and God began to deliver me from marijuana and unforgiveness toward my former husband. 2 months later, I rejoiced as God gave custody of the children to my sister. 7 years later, my former husband and I were remarried. I'm Kenitha Gabler, and I have been writing for the Unshackled radio drama series, True Stories Like Mine.
0: Kenitha worked for us here at Unshackled as a scriptwriter for over 20 years, telling true stories of transformation, just like hers. Psalm chapter 91, verses 3 and 4 describe God this way. Surely he shall deliver thee from the snare of the fowler, and from the noisome pestilence. He shall cover thee with his feathers, and under his wings shalt thou trust. His truth shall be thy shield and buckler. Friend, Kenitha needed to be rescued from a life apart from Christ. But whatever your need is today, just remember that God is willing to come to your aid, and he stands at the ready to adopt you into his care. All you need to do is call on him. Will you rest in this truth today? Unshackled Daily Devotionals are built on true life accounts and help us ponder the application of Scripture to our lives. Each devotional tells a dramatic testimony of transformation of a real person while addressing a relatable issue of the human condition. A key Bible verse is provided so you can dig deeper into its specific intent. And
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3: Now those devotion. That sealed were Nehemiah, the Tirshatha, the son of Hakaliah, and Zidkijah, Seraiah, Azariah, Jeremiah, Pashur, Amariah, Malchijah, Hattush, Shebaniah, Maluch, Harim, Meremoth, Obadiah, Daniel, Ginnathon, Baruch, Meshulam, Abijah, Majamin, Maaziah, Bilgai, Shemaiah. These were the priests and the Levites, both Jeshua the son of Azaniah, Binui of the sons of Henadad, Kadmiel, and their brethren Shebaniah, Hodijah, Kelita, Peleiah, Hanan, Micah, Rehob, Ashabiah, 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Shizea.
0: A Pacific Garden Mission presents History's Greatest Sermons, where we share the personal history of godly men who brought forth the truth of the gospel in powerful sermons to a world long ago. And now, here are your hosts, Tim Lundeen and Kelly Robbins.
4: Hey, Kelly, welcome back.
5: Thanks, Tim, and to you.
4: And to our listeners, I'm glad that you're joining us again. Listen, real quick, we're going to be talking about how to succeed in life today. A little change of pace, something instead of like some deep theological, complicated thing. How about just how to succeed in life?
5: Okay. Good.
4: Okay. Now, before I ask you, I had a chance to ask a few people, just kind of a man on the street kind of a thing.
5: Okay.
4: And I said, how would you define success? So listen to what some of these folks had to say.
6: Setting a goal and achieving it.
7: Kind of the same answer. Set a goal and achieve it.
6: If you're better than someone else or anyone else. Yeah, as long as you're better than everyone else around you, then a lot of people constitute that as success.
8: I don't know. At the end of the day, I just think if you're happy in whatever you're doing, I don't think it has any ties to like exactly what you do or, you know, how much money you make or anything. You know, I feel like in the future I could be not doing much and like not making much money, but still be happy. You know, I think it's just like the people you got around you. Yeah.
9: Success is pleasing God and influencing people in a positive way.
4: There you go. How do you think the world defines success?
9: Yeah, meet your goals. And simplest ones to define are status, power, and cash.
4: Yeah, cash.
10: Ooh, how would you define success? Accomplishing your goal? Yeah, like you succeeding at something. Well, what is that thing? Whatever you set out to do.
5: All righty.
4: Now, how would you define success?
5: With exactly as much preparation as you gave the man on the street. I would need to define success as that which pleases God.
4: Yeah.
5: Whatever that means. And to the dismissal of what I thought.
4: The problem is, in the context of this show, of course it's spiritual.
5: Of course
4: we're grounded in scripture and we're like, well, how do you define success? We always kind of go to the root of like, well, I really want my life to have meaning in God. You know, well, you know what? Some people, you ask them, how would you define success? And they're thinking of this project that they have to do. Like, well, man, if we could just knock this thing out of the park, that'd be successful.
5: Well, and that kind of power and drive gets things done.
4: Yeah.
5: I mean, there's the cure for cancer at some point.
4: Right.
5: Right. However, you and I live in a sphere where we recognize that God is an intimate part of our lives, right? Live in a way that recognizes God's presence in our lives and the fact that that is daily and moment by moment. So whether or not we were talking about a sermon per se or spiritual content per se, I'd still answer you the same way.
4: Yeah, it's hard for me to personally define success without thinking like, but is God happy with what I've done? Mm-hmm. Like, hey, I had a successful day or a successful week or a successful vacation or I did a successful project in my studio, but is it pleasing to God?
5: So we tend to identify it as something outside of ourselves. He's been impressing upon me a lot lately. I've been thinking about this a lot lately, that it isn't as much that, although that's important, and how I treated everybody along that path is important.
4: Right.
5: But he really wants me to be. He wants me to be pleasing to him. Yeah, he wants me to do pleasing things for him. I agree. And I should ask him what he wants. However, at the end of a horrendous day, I can still be pleasing to God.
4: Interesting. Yes, the whole idea of like, if I feel better at the end of the day, I must have had a good day. But in our context, it actually changes.
5: Mm-hmm.
4: Now, we're going to hear a little bit from a minister that I'd actually never heard very much of or from.
5: Mm-hmm.
4: His name is G. Campbell Morgan. G. Campbell Morgan was born in England, son of a Baptist minister in 1863.
5: Okay.
4: Now, allegedly, he had heard D.L. Moody preach, and it had such an impact on him that he decided, preaching is my calling too.
5: As a young guy.
4: He was 13 years old when he said, I want to do the preaching thing.
5: Okay.
4: And he would preach country chapels and stuff like that. Although I believe he was he was a teacher. He had a profession and he would preach. But then he decided by the age of 23 that full-time ministry was his calling.
5: Right.
4: There's a little story there behind how he got into full-time ministry. We can get into that maybe in another episode. In 1904, G. Campbell Morgan became pastor of the great Westminster Chapel of London. He was preaching to thousands regularly.
5: Although when he walked in the door, it was dying or dead.
4: That's right. It wasn't, something had been lost.
5: Yes.
4: And he thought, this isn't right. But his preaching and his exposition was powerful. Mm-hmm. And a lot of people came to hear him. And you'd mentioned something earlier about he was influenced by someone and he also influenced others.
5: Yeah. Well, Spurgeon was of his time as well. And still we read Spurgeon today and get so much good from it. And if that was somebody that you knew, as G. Campbell Morgan did, and then he influenced Martin Lloyd-Jones.
4: Right.
5: Which is often referred to by the ministers in our pulpits today.
4: Right. So. That's right. So he had this very interesting impact at an in-between time of these great revivals. Mm-hmm. According to Preaching Magazine, he's ranked number 6 on their list of 10 greatest preachers of the 20th century.
5: Wow.
4: Which is really interesting. Again, like I hope our listeners appreciate this show. I appreciate this show because I get to access these preachers and ministers who had such an impact. And I think, man, it's great to bring them back, to hear from them again. That old slogan, what was it, some kind of cereal, taste it again for the first time.
5: Oh,
4: remember that slogan?
5: Yeah, I do.
4: It was great advertising. I'm not going to say what brand it was, but it's that idea of like, it's just great to hear these voices again. One other thing I want to touch on, he's going to talk about success. He's going to talk about how to succeed in life. Mm-hmm. And some of our listeners may remember these great books like How to Win Friends and Influence People,
5: yes,
4: Dale Carnegie,
5: sure,
4: and
5: right.
4: Think and Grow Rich by Napoleon Hill. Mm-hmm. This was around the same time. This idea of this mental drive, success, determination, mm-hmm. you know, it was the early 1930s at that point. Some
5: yes.
4: of these books came out in the 1930s.
5: Conquer the Planet.
4: Yeah. And it was like that mentality was there. And so I had that in the back of my mind as I was listening to this sermon,
5: okay.
4: just thinking he knows some of the people may have be leading up to that mentality.
5: Oh, certainly.
4: I don't quite know that this sermon was around the same time as these books because he would have been fairly older. But anyway, just something to keep in mind. This kind of this can-do spirit was very strong in both England, London, and in the America. So like it'll be interesting to see how that applies. Anyway, let's dive right in. We're going to listen now to G. Campbell Morgan and his sermon titled How to Succeed in Life.
11: In all thy ways acknowledge him, and he shall direct thy paths. Proverbs 3:6. The first idea of the word acknowledge is that of vision. It is as though the preacher had said, in all thy ways, see God. It calls us to recognition of the fact of the presence of God at every point of our lives. It reminds us that in all our ways, God is. It denies the heresy that God is in the sanctuary and not in the marketplace. It denies the heresy that God is interested in the central spiritual fact of human life and has no relationship with the mental and the physical. See God everywhere. The word thus calls us to a recognition of his existence, which must produce fear. Not slavish fear, but that solemn awe of the soul which holds life in balance and proportion. That awe which the age lacks disastrously. It is absent largely from the life of today. Man is standing altogether too erect in the presence of high heaven, challenging the wisdom of God, or laughing at the ancient conceptions of his majesty, abandoning the figures of speech by which the prophets, seers, and psalmists of bygone generations attempted to bring men into subjection, and with the abandonment of the figures, forgetting the facts. I am not pleading for a solemn and awful dread which will banish all brightness. I do desire to recall youth to that awe in the presence of the ever-present God, which delivers from the flippancy and frivolity which curse and spoil and mar life. Such recognition of his existence will issue in acceptance of his claim and produce obedience. Such obedience will strengthen belief in his interest and issue in prayer. Yet, I think there is another meaning in this word acknowledge. To acknowledge him is to use his gifts in the sphere of his will, recognizing that they are his gifts and that we are responsible to him for them. There are some words of Jesus which I think we often interpret altogether too narrowly, if not with absolute inaccuracy. In the Sermon on the Mount, that great manifesto of the King, Christ said to his disciples, "Consider the lilies of the field, how they grow. They toil not, neither do they spin. Yet I say unto you, that even Solomon in all his glory was not arrayed like one of these. But if God doth so clothe the grass of the field, which today is, and tomorrow is cast into the oven, shall he not much more clothe you, O ye of little faith? And again, behold the birds of the heaven, that they sow not, neither do they reap nor gather into barns, and your heavenly Father feedeth them. Are not ye of much more value than they?" Our Lord did not for a single moment mean that as the lilies are clothed without toiling and without spinning, we are to expect to be clothed without toiling. Neither did he mean that if he provides for the birds of the air without their forethought, we are to neglect forethought. He meant, rather, that if the lilies of the field and the birds of the air, unable to plan and arrange, are cared for, how much more will God provide for those to whom he has given reason and ability to plan? Let no man think that he can come to the fulfillment of his life by prayer alone. Let him understand in this respect also that faith without works is dead. We have another figure of Christ, that of the mountain removed by faith. We say mountains are never removed by faith today. Yet is this true? At this hour, in different parts of the world, mountains are being removed and cast into the seas. We say, "Oh, that is a great engineering triumph." What lies behind the work of the engineer? The faith of the engineer. No mountain has ever been leveled or tunneled, and no highway has ever been flung up by humanity, save by works preceded by faith. There is first the vision of the possibility, and then the action which realizes the vision. "In all thy ways acknowledge him" does not merely mean see him, believe him, pray to him, fear him. It means also, take the forces which he has placed in your personality and use them under his government. Do not expect that he will ever bring you to the mountain height unless you climb. Do not imagine that you will ever come to a fulfillment of your own life unless you toil. Do not for a moment think that to acknowledge God means that if you are a member of the Christian church, he will make your life full and beautiful and rich if you are lazy in the matter of your daily avocation. I want to save young life in this age from the idea that godliness consists wholly in singing hymns and going to prayer meetings. What is the capacity within you? Is it mechanical? Then you are not merely to pray, you are to work out to perfection the forces which God has placed within you. You are to neglect no single side of your nature which he has created. When you have discovered what your calling in life is to be, you are to remember that you can only come to fulfillment thereof by consecrated toil under the government of God. In all thy ways acknowledge him. Let us take one or two illustrative applications of the principle. In your home life, in the home in which for a while you sojourn, the home of your childhood, which as yet it may be, you have not left. In all thy ways acknowledge him. Recognize his goodness. Recognize the authority over you as representing his authority. Jesus went down and was subject unto his parents. He had first said, I must be about my Father's business. In your thinking about the homes which you will presently make for yourselves, and that whole sacred and wonderful matter of the birth of love within your nature, acknowledge him. I may be allowed to say from this Christian pulpit, and as a Christian minister, that I am weary to death of a great deal of flippant, foolish joking on the subject of love between youth and maiden. Sacred, high, holy, and beautiful is all such love when heaven-born, but it tends to hell when it is not tested in the light of the love of God. I have seen the daughters of the King, the fairest and most beautiful, full of promise, robbed of their beauty by alliance with men who lack recognition of God. I have seen young manhood, enthusiastic for the kingdom, full of force, paralyzed by alliance with those who have no such vision. In all thy ways, acknowledge him. I pray you, remember that unless you can test your love by the light of heaven's pure love, it is going to be the most unutterable curse that ever came into your life. Take another application at which I have already hinted, that of your business. What are you going to be in the world? Someone said to me, but today, are you going to make all your boys preachers? I said, God forbid. What did I mean? As God is my witness, nothing would gladden my heart more than to see all of them preachers, but I cannot make them preachers, and I have no intention of suggesting to one of them that such should be the work of his life. I take that illustration simply to lead me to say this. You have no right to choose what you will be. Seek divine guidance. Pray about it, but do not end with praying. For remember this, in every human life, there is some power which God needs, not merely for the supply of all that is necessary to the life possessing it, but for the commonwealth. It is for every man to discover in God's presence and in fellowship with him what that power is, and then to take hold of it and develop and use it as in the will of God. I would say to those of you who have already discovered the line of your life in this world, master it in every detail. Be restless until you are able to do the thing you have set out to do, so that when done, you can hold it up to God and say, here is this piece of work. Very reverently, I pause to illustrate that from the wonderful carpenter's shop. Jesus Christ, as a carpenter, made yokes in which the oxen plowed the plains of Bethshan. Jesus Christ, as a carpenter, constructed those single-share plows with which the farmer drove the furrow through his field. I affirm, without one moment's hesitation, that when Jesus Christ made a yoke, it was one that heaven itself would have accepted. When he had finished the plow, it was true to the measurement of eternity. Presently, he left the carpenter's shop and came to his preaching, and he borrowed the things of his toil to illustrate his preaching. My yoke is easy. He knew what he was talking about. He had made yokes, and so made them that they never galled the neck of the oxen that wore them. No man, having put his hand to the plow and looking back, is fit for the kingdom. Note the masterly assumption. He did not suggest that the furrow could be crooked because the plow was wrong. It is the man who must be wrong when he has made the plow. Put your godliness into your business. Let all your religion be seen in the letter you have to write for your employer, in the piece of work you have to do for him. In all thy ways, acknowledge him. In your recreations also, let this be true. What does that mean? That you can have no recreation which dulls your perception of God. However harmless it may be to you, if to me it raises a mist through which I cannot see clearly the face of my Father, then I must have none of it. However harmless it may be to me, if you, seeking recreation in the same way, lose your keenness of scent in the fear of the Lord, then you are to have no such recreation. That is the test. I am told that today the question of amusements is a very difficult one. By no means. It is a very simple one. That is its test. In all thy ways acknowledge him. You say, I am very doubtful about... That settles it forever. If you are doubtful, you dare not. Whatsoever is not of faith is sin. In all thy ways acknowledge him. Remember, God is God not only of your life, but of your brother's life. And you cannot seek recreation in that which ministers harm to other people. I leave you to apply the principle. Any recreation, though it may not be harmful to me, which can only be gained by harming the man who provides it, I cannot, if I acknowledge God, indulge in. Forgive the illustrations. I think sometimes illustrations do but minimize the value of the whole. Listen to the whole word of the preacher. In all thy ways acknowledge him. Not the ways of Sunday only, but of Monday, Tuesday, Wednesday, Thursday, Friday, Saturday. Not the days of the Lenten season only, but the 325 days remaining after Lent is over. Not the ways that are public to the gaze of others, but the inner, secret ways of which men can know nothing. Acknowledge him. See him in the dark as well as in the light, in the shop as well as in the sanctuary, in the valley as well as on the mountain height, at play as well as at work. In all thy ways, acknowledge him. In a brief concluding word, hear the promise. He shall direct thy paths. That promise calls for the exercise of faith. Our one responsibility is that of obedience to the condition of which I have been trying to speak. Yet let me say this. The truth of the promise is discoverable in all retrospection. Perhaps that is the most difficult thing for youth. It is so hard to look back. There is so little to look back at. Hear then the testimony of those who look back after long pilgrimages and arduous days. The testimony of the whole of them is that as they have acknowledged him in all their ways, he has directed their paths. He has many ways of directing. He directs by obstacles placed across the way, which I cannot overcome and which drive me into a new way. He directs by clearing obstacles away, which I thought could not be moved. He directs by delay, keeping me waiting long after I have heard his call to service. He directs by immediateness, flinging me out into a new position wherein I must seek his guidance. He directs by opposition. The Spirit hindered Paul. He directs by encouragement, by whispers in the soul which make a man dare, when all men tell him his daring is of no avail. He directs by disappointing or by realizing our dreams. I state these contradictory things in order to throw you back upon this profound conviction. Not from me, nor from any man, must you take your rule of his direction. You must discover the rule for yourself in immediate relationship with him. I say this now out of profound conviction. God help me to say it as it ought to be said. No youth or maiden has ever yet bared their soul to God, desiring to be led of him and determined to follow, but that he has led, he has directed. I love the personality suggested by the pronoun in the text. He shall direct thy paths. Behind the he of the ancient preacher is the God of the Bible. Because that is so, the he trembles with the tenderness of the Father's love. No evil can baffle if he direct the path. No enemy can prevent the final realization of his purpose. No obstacles can hinder if he lead. No opposition can overcome if he direct. No exigencies can overwhelm the wisdom of God. No surprises prevent him. He shall direct thy paths. Not always in easy or pleasant paths, but always in right paths.
4: That was G. Campbell Morgan, portrayed by Ed DiZzolo.
5: That was good stuff.
4: It was. Mm-hmm. You know, well, the one thing I have to say up front.
5: Yeah.
4: Every other turn of his sermon, he was re-quoting the scripture.
5: Yeah.
4: I really love that.
5: Yeah.
4: Because it's not just he's making a point or some random point. It's the conclusion of his point is actually the line, in all thy ways acknowledge him, and he shall direct thy path. It just, it fits. And maybe that's why he was called the Prince of Expositors or whatever his title was.
5: He had learned, I think, the secret of hearing truth and keeping it as a lightning rod, keeping it as a mainstay. And so everything that happened, he did square against scripture. It really worked.
4: Yeah.
5: I need to tell you, this was not its entirety.
4: That's right.
5: There is more, and that's really good. So as Morgan concludes, you can find it, the sermon itself, in its entirety, on the Unshackled app.
4: You have to download the app to hear the rest of the sermon.
5: Unshackled.org. Go download the app. Find the sermon from G. Campbell Morgan.
4: Absolutely. And one of the things that I really appreciated walking away from this sermon is that he wasn't afraid to talk about success. I was thinking that there are a lot of solid traditional churches today that are afraid of the subject because whenever it's brought up in church, it's usually abused. There's mega churches all over the world that abuse the subject of success as though God is supposed to promise you something if you follow a certain thing, or God is the genie in the bottle, and if you rub your Bible a certain way, he jumps out.
5: It's magic.
4: Out.
5: You do this, then.
4: And that was not the approach that he took, even though he was doing the whole Proverbs thing. Because the whole, like, well, Proverbs is a magic book of spells that you can just pull out and get whatever you want from God.
5: God is far, far bigger than your best thought.
4: Yeah. Some of the giveaways was when he was talking about how do I apply this principle to my business, for example. And his quote was, "You have no right to choose what you will be." You don't get to choose. Yeah. You think you're like, oh, I want to do this as a career. I want to do this as a vocation. He's like, no. You don't get to choose that. You have to seek divine guidance. Otherwise, you'll never truly be successful. If you think you're successful in some field of business because you're making billions of dollars, but it's not where God wanted you to be, then your definition of success is broken. Mm-hmm. And that just to have him say that was meaningful. It was meaningful to me anyway. Before we close off, I want to remind our listeners that they can always contact us. The email is
5: podcast@unshackled.org.
4: That's right. And you can also message us through any of the social medias. 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We actually had a chance to hear from a pastor, Eric, and this is the message he sent. "I just want to send an encouraging message in support of the broadcast of History's Greatest Sermons." Oh, that's great.
5: Love
4: thanks.
5: That.
4: "As a pastor, I enjoy listening to the dramatic presentation of sermons that were preached many years ago. I find them to be fascinating and convicting at the same time." So do I, Eric. "It's a treat each month to listen to the new sermons. Thank you for all you do, and may God continue to bless your ministry." Thank you so much, Eric. And also, we will be praying for you that you receive any of these sermons that you hear from a long time ago, and just that we would all be overwhelmed at how contemporary and pertinent and timely they are to us today.
5: It's a blessing.
4: Amen.
5: This has been History's Greatest Sermons, an Unshackled production of Pacific Garden Mission, produced and directed by Timothy Gregory,
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1: I came across your last album and I see you doing something real positive with your music. It really enlightens my life. And I would like you to keep it going and keep it moving and do what you do when you're doing it right. You have my blessing to drop that.
2: Well, thanks, my brother. How can we say we love God we have never seen? And those that dwell among us, we have no love and respect for them. Some not gonna like it, but the truth may attack.

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1: Look at your neighbor and tell your neighbor, say, neighbor, I want you to know that what God wants to do right now is work a miracle in your life. Say, I know you're already blessed. Come on, tell them, say, I know that you're already blessed. But there's a miracle that's getting ready to happen. This song says, now that I'm here, I don't want to leave this place. Now that I'm here, let it just minister to your spirit. Let God take you to that place.

that's right here in a place where you belong. 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Lean over and tell somebody, say, I'm here.

0: Hey, I'm Elena, and welcome to the Clue Crew. Are you ready for another adventure? Stay tuned for a mystery.
1: What did you say, Bobby?
2: I don't think you want me to repeat it.
0: When Bobby slips and says something he shouldn't.
3: There was an accident?
2: Just one out of my mouth.
0: The Clue Kids need to figure out where he learned it before things go from bad to worse.
4: So Bobby must have heard the word somewhere.
2: But I don't know where. It just came out.
0: Meanwhile, Chuck and Bonnie have their own struggles.
5: Right now, planning the wedding just feels overwhelming. So many decisions to make.
6: Reykjavik, Iceland. This is bad.
0: So, join us as we figure out this next mystery and also learn more about what the Bible has to say about how we speak.
4: Death and life are in the power of the tongue.
0: The Clue Crew series explores family-friendly, faith-building mystery adventures that are sure to unlock your imagination. So, join us as we all become super sleuths and learn to crack the case. And now, Unshackled of Pacific Garden Mission presents The Clue Crew and the Case of the Swear Scare.
2: Thanks for driving me to my robot club meeting, Uncle Chuck.
1: No problem. It's good to have some time with you, Bobby.
2: Traffic sure is bad.
1: Usual for this part of Chicago this time of day. We should be fine on time.
2: Can I ask you a question?
1: Pretty sure you just did.
2: I mean, can I ask another question?
1: That was your second question.
2: Uncle Chuck!
1: You can ask me anything, Bobby. You know that.
2: Okay. Do you think you've changed since becoming a Christian?
1: I hope I have. I do feel more at peace about life, like there's more meaning to it, like I have a purpose. And I'm filled with this gratitude for what the Lord did for me. I have more joy, too.
2: I just wondered. I became a Christian so young. I don't really remember life before that.
1: God beckons to us at different times, I suppose.
2: For the record, I notice a difference in you.
1: Yeah?
2: You seem more content, more patient, kinder.
1: I want to live a life God is pleased with.
2: That car's going fast, like it's about to run the... Watch out! Oh!
1: What did you say, Bobby?
2: I don't think you want me to repeat it.
4: Ooh, look at the bouquets in this magazine, Bonnie. I love the roses with the plumerias.
5: That is pretty. And I love plumerias.
3: You could do that for your wedding.
5: Maybe.
4: Uh-oh. Peter's practicing his trumpet again.
5: Be kind, Claire. Those things take time. Sometimes, a lot of time.
3: I'm so excited that you and Uncle Chuck are getting married, Bonnie. I love weddings. And I love both of you. So I just love it all.
5: I'm pretty excited too, Abby.
4: Now you'll be an official member of the Clue family.
3: She won't be artificial, Claire. She's the real thing.
4: Official, Abby.
5: Right. The whole marriage and being part of your family, those are the things I'm really excited about. But right now, planning the wedding just feels overwhelming. So many decisions to make.
3: At least we made a decision about your bouquet. Roses and plumerias, right?
5: I don't think I can. My college roommate told me to never use plumerias.
4: Why?
5: She was at the wedding where the bride had a bouquet of them, and apparently the pastor was allergic. His face swelled up so much, he couldn't pronounce them man and wife.
4: Oh, what did they do?
5: They now live forever as Fan and Fife. So, no plumerias.
3: We'll keep looking.
4: What about your dress, Bonnie?
5: My sister and I talked about that the other day. She thinks I should wear my grandmother's dress. My mother wore it at her wedding. Both my sisters wore it as well.
3: Oh, I can't wait to see it. Is it pretty?
5: It's beautiful. Very ornate. Lots of lace and beading.
4: I didn't know you...
7: Hi! Have any of you seen Bingo? I practice better with him around.
5: Oh, hi, Peter. He's napping in the corner there.
7: He's been napping all day.
3: Bobby says he's been staying up late watching monkey videos on his tablet.
7: Bobby should tell him to go to bed. Come on, Bingo! Rise and shine! Get up now! come on. You have a busy day today. Curtain rods to climb, banana bread to eat, maybe even a mystery to solve.
3: I think the only mystery we have today is what flowers to use for Bonnie's bouquet.
2: It was an accident, Uncle Chuck.
1: Still, you shouldn't have said it.
3: There was an accident?
2: Just one out of my mouth.
4: What did you say, Bobby?
2: A car pulled out in front of us, and I said...
8: Don't say it!
2: But she asked!
7: Obviously, he said a swear word and can't repeat it.
4: Who's teaching you swear words?
3: There's classes in that kind of thing.
5: We repeat bad words because we hear them, Abby, even if it's not intentional.
4: So Bobby must have heard the word somewhere.
2: But I don't know where. It just came out.
7: Maybe if we figure out where you learned it, you can avoid that person or situation again.
4: And not learn any more swear words.
1: And forget the one you do know.
2: I'm game for figuring it out. But first, do we have any bananas? I'm hungry.
7: We have to think about where you heard the word in the first place, Bobby.
4: We know the movies and TV shows he watches. It's not those.
5: Weren't you helping out the men who were replacing the carpet in the hallways of the apartment building?
2: Yeah, I didn't notice any of them swearing, though.
7: And there was also that new friend you made upstairs. Does he swear?
2: I don't remember him swearing.
3: Let's think. Where else do you go?
2: Church.
5: Probably wasn't there.
1: I went to the mechanic last week with him. Remember, Bobby? You waited there while I went next door to get some fast food.
2: That's right. And I learned how to do an oil change.
3: Any bad words?
2: I'm not sure.
4: Well, we have a few places to check out.
7: Let's start with a neighbor upstairs. What's his name?
2: Wyatt. He just moved in last month.
3: Well, let's go see Wyatt.
4: The Clue Crew is on a case. Follow the clues and solve the mystery.
9: Go Clue Crew!
1: That's a great
5: idea. Go have fun, you guys.
2: Oh, hi, Bobby. Are these your sisters and brother?
3: Abby.
4: Claire.
7: Peter.
2: Nice to meet you. I don't have any siblings.
3: Does that make you want to say bad words?
2: No. Do you want something to eat? We have cookies, although they're store-bought.
3: Would that make you want to swear?
7: Abby.
2: No. I don't really swear at all, actually. My parents wouldn't like that.
4: Do your parents use bad words?
2: Oh, no. Do you guys want me to swear? Because if that's the case, my parents probably wouldn't want me
3: Yes, we want you to be someone who swears, but only because then we'd know who's influencing Bobby.
5: Influencing.
4: But we don't want you to swear, because we don't want you to be a bad influence on Bobby.
2: So... no to the swearing?
3: Right.
2: But yes to the cookies, even if they're store-bought. Well, come on in then.
4: It smells pretty good in here.
2: Yeah, our housekeeper is making a cake for my parents' dinner party tonight. Let's head to the kitchen and get the cookies. You can meet Lydia.
3: Lydia's the housekeeper.
2: Yeah, you wouldn't believe the stuff she says.
7: The stuff she says?
4: Maybe Bobby heard Lydia say something.
6: Ugh. I forgot the cake in the oven.
4: Cover your ears, Bobby. Here it comes.
6: Oh, Budapest, Hungary. This is burnt to a crisp.
7: Budapest?
6: Ugh, maybe if I take off the top layer. Oh, Reykjavik, Iceland. Oh, this is bad.
2: That's what I was gonna tell you.
3: Your housekeeper's bad words are world capitals?
2: It's one of the reasons my parents hired her. They thought if she gets mad, at least I'm learning geography.
6: Ugh, this is no good. I will have to start over. Oh, Ouagadougou, Burkina Faso. What a waste.
1: So, doesn't sound like it's your friend Wyatt or his housekeeper.
5: Nope. You'll have to keep looking. Want us to come with you to the next spot?
7: That's okay. We know you're busy here.
4: How are the wedding plans coming?
1: Good news is we're still getting married.
5: Bad news is we don't know where.
2: Ooh, how about Pizza World?
4: This is a wedding. It has to be beautiful.
2: A pizza place is the most beautiful spot on the planet.
3: And romantic.
2: I fall in love with pepperoni every time I go.
7: What are the real options?
1: Originally, I'd been thinking Hawaii. That's where Bonnie and I first met. We were both stationed there.
5: And it is beautiful. But my uncle sent me a message recently reminding me that there are so many people here who want to attend, so a local spot would be best.
2: Again, Pizza World.
4: We could always do the ceremony at our church, and then a reception at a hotel.
3: Or outdoors at a park.
7: There are some nice event centers.
2: Or the zoo.
5: See? A lot of options. That's the problem.
1: Although I think we can cross zoo off the list.
5: We're making calls and checking availability. We'll figure it out. What's next in the investigation?
7: I'm thinking Winchester's Mechanic Shop.
2: Hi, Mr. Winchester. Do you remember me?
8: Sure, you're the kid who got his finger stuck in the oil cap. And the name's Rudy.
2: We just came to observe your shop, if that's okay.
8: Sure. Want to get your hand stuck in a muffler or your elbow in a gas tank this time?
4: No, we'll be hands-free, thanks.
8: Great. I'm doing a radiator flush now. I'll walk you through the process. It's pretty fascinating.
7: It's been half an hour.
4: And all I've learned are the pros and cons of various coolants.
3: I could loosen a lower radiator hose in my sleep now.
4: I don't think Mr. Winchester is the bad word guy.
2: The problem is, he's too happy. He wouldn't be saying anything bad unless something was going wrong.
7: Apparently nothing goes wrong on a radiator flush.
2: Oh, I can always make something go wrong. It's a gift. Mr. Winchester, I have a question.
8: It's Rudy, and ask me anything.
2: So, what's this here?
8: The sediment's on the bottom?
2: Yeah.
8: It's sediment. Ow! My toe! Did you just drop a wrench on my foot?
2: Sorry. So, this sediment. Let me lean over and get a closer look.
8: Oh, you kicked me!
7: Bobby!
2: Did I? Is there anything else you want to say?
8: Yes. Time for you to go. You're going to have me hospitalized pretty soon.
2: I'm sorry, Rudy.
7: Please forgive him, Rudy. Bobby said a swear word the other day, and we're trying to figure out where he learned it.
8: Well, it wasn't from me. I don't swear.
3: You don't?
8: Let no corrupting talk come out of your mouths, but only such as is good for building up, as fits the occasion, that it may give grace to those who hear. Ephesians 4:29.
4: That's a really good verse.
8: And I live by it.
2: You probably shouldn't hang out with me then. I'm apparently a bad influence.
8: I shouldn't hang out with you, because they'll soon be calling me Toeless Joe with all your clumsiness.
7: So it wasn't the mechanic, and then we stopped to talk to the carpet installers on the way back here.
3: And they go to the same Bible study as Mr. Winchester. They shared all sorts of verses about what the Bible has to say about swearing.
4: And they're pretty mindful about how they speak, so I doubt it was them either.
2: Which brings us back to square one. We still don't have a clue how that word got in my head.
5: Well, your uncle and I are still in a pretty stuck place too, with this wedding planning.
1: Apparently, everyone and their dental hygienist wants to be in Bonnie's wedding party.
5: Only one dental hygienist. But we do need to narrow it down.
1: From 42 bridesmaids? Yes, definitely.
5: But my cousin Edith said she really wanted to be in it. And my grandmother said I'd regret it later if I didn't have my niece Nora in it.
1: At this rate, there won't be enough room for me in the wedding.
7: Well, before we reconvene on the case, I think I better get some trumpet practice in.
3: Reconvene? I think the case is dead in the water.
2: I agree. I'm going to work on my model airplane.
5: The model is coming along nicely, Bobby.
2: At least something is coming together today. No, Bingo, that doesn't go there.
1: Bingo really wants to help you build that.
7: Okay, I've learned a new song. Ready for it?
1: As ready as I'll ever be.
2: You can't hide, Bingo. Ooh, watch out for the model. Careful, Bingo! Oh,
5: Bobby!
3: That was not a good word. I heard it.
4: It was even worse than Peter's 2-flat B-flat.
7: Hey!
2: I'm sorry. It just slipped out. I need a banana.
1: You need to understand where this is coming from.
5: I suppose if we can't figure out where you learned it, we can fill you with good words instead, like scripture.
4: And uplifting songs.
7: And encouraging conversations, like, hey, Peter, good job on that trumpet, even if you are a little flat.
4: I'm sorry, Peter.
3: You know what's strange, Bobby? You don't like bananas all that much.
2: Bananas are okay. Sometimes I crave them.
3: But you crave them when you use that word.
4: Abby's right. When you came in with Uncle Chuck that first time, you asked where the bananas were.
7: And you also wanted one just now.
2: So saying bad words makes me want to eat a banana. That doesn't make sense.
5: It really doesn't.
1: Must just be a coincidence.
4: But both times? There has to be more to it.
7: It does seem like you connect bananas to the word for some reason. So when you say it, you want a banana.
3: Maybe it's Bingo teaching you the bad word. Maybe you understand monkey language.
2: Bingo would never do that. The worst thing he does is keep me up at night with his zoo videos.
7: The zoo videos. That's right. He watches those after you go to bed.
2: Yeah. But I don't think any of the gorillas are saying bad words either.
4: But there are other people at the zoo. Maybe one of them said something.
1: That's an interesting idea.
5: Bingo, go get the tablet and show us the video. We'll figure this out yet.
2: This is the part he watches a lot. It's usually around the time I fall asleep.
7: I forgot how many apes there were when we were there.
3: I love that one in the swing. He's so cute.
1: Cute for now. Remember what he did next?
4: No. That was months ago.
1: How could you forget? Watch him.
5: Oh, I remember now.
2: He's just collecting his bananas.
3: That's a lot of bananas.
4: And he's putting them in a pile. He's not even eating them.
5: Look, though, he's picking one up.
7: It's kind of mushy.
3: He's throwing it.
7: Right at Uncle Chuck.
2: Bullseye!
4: Impressive.
1: Hey!
7: And he's throwing another. And another!
4: Oh, I totally forgot about this.
1: I didn't. I smelled like banana for a week.
2: Oh, that one splattered all over your face, Uncle Chuck.
3: Look, Uncle Chuck is trying to run away, but the ape keeps finding him.
10: Stop that crazy monkey. He's bananas. Ow! Go! You...
3: Uncle Chuck! You said the word.
2: You definitely said the word.
4: Even that ape looks offended.
1: I said it. I'm the one who's a bad influence on Bobby?
5: Looks that way.
2: I'm going to be grounded from Uncle Chuck?
5: I don't think that's how we'll handle it. But I do think we can learn a lesson here. This all happened before your Uncle Chuck was a Christian.
1: That's right! Not that I'm using that as an excuse, but I did get better about thinking about what I was saying.
5: That's very true. So I think we can forgive your uncle. He's a new person now.
1: And I'm very, very sorry.
2: Of course. We forgive you.
4: Absolutely.
7: We understand.
3: And you won't do it again. We can even go back to the zoo and test you.
5: But it goes to show that you can't take words back once they're spoken. They're out in the world having an impact.
2: There's no reversing that.
1: That's right, unfortunately.
5: So, we need to make a choice every time we open our mouths. Are we going to speak words that encourage, worship God, and offer life and truth to other people? Or are we going to speak words of discouragement, hopelessness, anger, and lies?
4: Death and life are in the power of the tongue, and those who love it will eat its fruit. Our words have the power to build people up and give them life, or tear people down and bring them death.
3: Proverbs 18:21.
5: That's right.
7: Well, I want to be someone who speaks life.
2: Me too. Which means, Bingo, no more watching that video when I'm going to bed.
4: Or at least do it with the sound off.
5: I've learned something in this, too.
2: You don't have to be faster than a flying banana, just faster than Uncle Chuck.
5: I learned that I'm becoming too concerned with other people's words.
4: How so, Bonnie?
5: As I've been planning this wedding, I keep thinking about what other people say when making my decisions. Don't do this, or this might happen.
3: Don't have plumerias because someone might be allergic.
4: don't have hymns because the service will go too long.
1: Don't go to Hawaii because then not as many people can attend.
5: Right, all those things.
4: But do you and Uncle Chuck want plumerias?
5: They're my favorite flowers.
1: And the first flowers I got for you.
5: Right, when I had the flu. That was only a week after we met.
7: Then it sounds like you need to have plumerias.
3: And you should sing all your favorite hymns.
5: I agree.
1: Absolutely.
2: And does this mean we get to have a cake made out of Twinkies?
5: No, but I think it means we can have the wedding in Hawaii.
1: Really?
5: On the beach. We can all be barefoot. I don't like fancy schmancy dresses or high heels, and I just want Claire and Abby as my bridesmaids.
3: Yay! I've only always been a flower girl. I've been promoted.
1: Well, now I'm even more excited about this wedding.
5: Me too.
1: We'll just have to find someone to officiate there.
5: A pastor, Bingo, but thank you for offering.
2: Well, it's not a Twinkie cake, but it sounds pretty great.
7: Yeah.
4: I think it'll be the prettiest wedding ever.
3: And the most you.
2: Definitely.
5: Well, thank you for your kind words and support. Those are words that I want to hold on to.
2: Ooh, I have another idea on how to personalize the wedding.
4: You have an idea for the wedding?
3: I can't wait to hear this.
2: Instead of throwing rice or flower petals at the bride and groom at the end, we throw bananas!
1: No, no, anything but that!
11: Sounds like the Clue Crew learned a valuable lesson about the importance of words. What we say and what we listen to has a big impact. We want those words to be uplifting and God-pleasing. And I can't wait to find out what happens when the Clue family goes to Hawaii for the wedding. Another adventure to come. But that's it for today. Join us next time for another exciting mystery adventure of the Clue Crew, brought to you by Unshackle the Pacific Garden Mission. Heard in this Clue Crew episode, the case of the swear scare were Elena Poggles, Alex Poggles, Amy Lilly, Carly Strait, Dan Rodden, and Julie Partika. Original music, Gary Fry. Recording and audio engineer, David Pierczynski. Writer, Kathy Buchanan. And director, Timothy Gregory.
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0: What are you two working on?
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0: The details?
2: Well, no, just a sum. What's that word you use, Bobby?
1: Summary.
2: A summary!
0: That's great, but...
1: This way, if anyone wants to listen to any of the stories, they'll have this.

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Coming up, the Grace Thrillers with I'll Worship You Forever.

0: and they crawl.
1: To say that homosexuality is a lifestyle is deception, as the man in this story will testify. His behavior led to the death of his reputation and his early dreams, to the death of a marriage, his family relationship, and almost of himself. But there is life after death, as he discovered when his heart and mind and life were unshackled.

0: Bringing light to a darkening world, this is Unshackled. True life stories of real people, dramatized and produced in Chicago by Pacific Garden Mission. Maybe the world gives up on street people, but the motto at Pacific Garden Mission is, never give up on them. What began as a little storefront rescue mission on Chicago's Skid Row has continued without interruption since 1877. Today, the old lighthouse covers four floors of a large facility on State Street, as well as the Gospel League home for women and children not far away. Daily, Pacific Garden Mission cares for the homeless, providing food, clothing, and shelter to those in need. The Son of Man came to seek and to save that which was lost. And the mission helps the lost find the way to new life through Bible study and counsel. And as this story reveals, nothing is too hard for God. Now for broadcast around the earth, here's program number 2519 in the series Unshackled, the program that makes you face yourself and think.
1: Well, honey, what do you think of our new son?
2: Well, what a surprise. I was all geared up for a girl.
1: Well, Jim was expecting a sister, too.
2: Yeah, well, he doesn't want anything to do with a baby brother.
1: Really?
2: Well, when Sis told him he had had a new brother, he said, look, you keep him yourself, Aunt Sis. I don't want him.
1: Oh, that's terrible, James. Well, we have to change that. Baby Ray is a gift from God.
2: That's true, but we were all hoping for a girl.
0: Because of the sensitive nature of this true story, parents should use discretion in letting small children listen and should also be prepared to answer questions. Names have been changed, but this is part one in the true story of a man we call Ray LaRode, right now on Unshackled.
3: My older brother's rejection made me feel worthless and unloved from an early age. I felt rejected by Dad, too, because he worked nights, and we saw him only on weekends, and then he didn't want us to bother him. My brother was named after my dad and always received warm greetings from everyone. Mother and Dad both worked, so I was left in the care of others. When I was five, an older cousin took advantage of me. Though it was painful, I liked the attention it provided, so I let a neighbor boy experiment with me, too. When I started school, word got around, and my brother despised me even more.
4: You're nothing but a pipsqueak. Just get away from me.
5: Well, how come you don't want to play anymore, Jim?
4: Well, it's because you're a sissy, that's why. Acting like a girl.
5: But that was part of the game. You told me to be the girlfriend.
4: You're not like the other guys. Mama's boy, mama's boy. You shouldn't have told Mom what happened on the bus.
5: But he pinched my ear so hard I still have the mark, see? And the bus driver didn't do nothing about it.
4: You should have just kept quiet.
5: He got no right to call me queer. He's just as bad.
4: Look, just shut up and keep away from me. Nobody wants to hear what you have to say, because you're a loser and you're unimportant.
3: My brother's words hurt me deeply, as did the cruel teasing on the school bus. I wanted his approval so much, but I seemed to attract only rejection from males, and I desperately wanted to be accepted. Against our wishes, Mom and Dad put us in a parochial school when I was 12. There I got my first paddling for something I didn't deserve, adding to my resentment, and there I overheard Dad tell the principal that I had a mental problem. I was crushed. Resentment and rebellion filled my heart from that point.
1: Ray, what's eating you?
5: I want to go back to public school. I hate that school.
1: Why?
5: I hate the uniforms and I hate the haircuts. Most of all, I hate the principal. He's nothing but a hypocrite, always criticizing us like he never does anything wrong.
1: Don't talk like that, Ray. We've warned you about being disrespectful to adults.
5: You said we could leave after one semester if we didn't like it.
1: I did not say that.
5: You did. You're a hypocrite, too, lying to us.
1: Ray! Your father and I believe that this is where you should be.
3: I seethed inside, rebelled all the more. I began fooling around with a school chum who introduced me to pornography.
6: You ever been with a girl, Ray?
5: No, I was going to once, but Mom and Dad found out and called her parents. We're not even allowed to talk to each other now.
6: Well, just as well.
5: Yeah, they kept saying in church that it's not good for a man to touch a woman.
6: I guess guys are okay, huh?
5: I'm not sure. Boy, the Sunday school teacher doesn't think so. I wrote him a love letter, and he tore into me after church.
6: Yeah?
5: Took me outside and said either I needed to be saved or else I needed to rededicate my life to the Lord.
3: When I was 13, I began working part-time in a laundromat. I had more freedom and became bolder in my flirtations. I hated crude and vulgar men and avoided them. My longing was for genuine affection. And not long after that, an older man came into the laundromat with another guy. When his friend left, I waited for an opportunity to begin a conversation.
7: Excuse me, but could you make change for me?
5: Sure. I'm Ray. What's your name?
7: My name's Lou.
5: How old are you, Lou?
7: I'm 38.
5: Are you married?
7: No, I'm divorced.
5: I'll bet you play the field. I'll bet you can have your pick. Just love him and leave him, don't you? What happened to your marriage?
7: Well, she just decided to leave. Didn't love me anymore and left.
5: She was a fool to leave you. Anyone would be lucky to have you. I'm a homosexual, Lou. I could take care of your needs.
7: No, Ray, I'm straight, and I'm not interested.
3: He walked out, but 30 minutes later returned and accepted my offer, beginning an affair that lasted for months. But my need for affection wasn't filled. The void was still there and growing because I knew in my heart he was just using me. The following school year, the new principal must have heard rumors about me because during the chapel service, he spoke out against homosexuality.
8: As children of God, we are called to live holy lives. The Bible teaches that it's not good for a man to touch a woman, but even worse, for a man to touch another man. Students, don't let anyone deceive you. You reap what you sow. Galatians chapter 6, verse 8 tells us, "For he that soweth to his flesh shall of the flesh reap corruption. But he that soweth to the Spirit shall of the Spirit reap life everlasting."
3: It was then that I learned that the things I did in secret were wrong. And yet the need had grown so powerful I couldn't stop. Surely God must understand, I reasoned, and I continued my affairs. Then in the spring of 1975, the school showed a film about hell, and I went forward knowing I was a sinner. Asking Jesus to save me gave me a loophole, I thought. I was not sincere, but I thought God had to keep his word. My lifestyle didn't change. At 14, I stole a bottle of wine from the store and got so drunk while drinking with my friends that I became sick. Their mother called my mother, who came and took me home.
1: How could you do that, Ray?
3: No harm done, Ma. We're just having fun.
1: You don't even care about what you've done or how you look, do you?
3: Oh, what's the big deal, Mom?
1: Go to bed, Ray.
3: I'm sorry, Ma.
1: Get to bed. I'm gonna call your father and the principal and the pastor.
3: I slipped in and out of consciousness that night, falling out of bed once. I was aware of the pastor's visit and my brother, who came in later and slapped me. The next day, I faced the wrath of my father, who took me into the woods, told me to strip, and then beat me with a stick.
2: God requires me to punish you, Ray. I have to. The Bible says, "Foolishness is bound in the heart of a child, but the rod of correction shall drive it far from him." You always had a rebellious spirit, son. You have to learn that behavior has consequences, and you reap what you sow. Now get dressed. I did this because I love you, Ray.
9: You don't love me. You never loved me. I heard you one day talking to the principal of school. You told him you thought I had mental problems. You know how much that hurt, Dad? You can't say one good word to me, but you can say ugly things about me.
2: I'm sorry, son. I don't know why I said that.
9: Save your apologies. I don't need them or you. After a 3-day suspension, I returned to school, my heart more bitter than ever. Some friends introduced me to marijuana, and I smoked pot every day to escape my unhappy world. I added glue sniffing and open defiance to my growing list of rebellion. Once again, my parents confronted me.
1: You're using drugs, aren't you, Ray?
9: No.
2: That's a lie. We found these marijuana cigarettes hidden in your room.
9: You're spying on me.
1: We knew something was wrong. Your attitude, the way you act. So we bought this book that tells how to know if someone is using drugs. And you have 14 of the signs. Glassy eyes, slurred speech, drooling. It goes on and on.
9: Does it mention parents who hate you?
2: What's wrong with you, son?
9: You wouldn't understand.
1: We're going to call the school, and this time you'll probably be expelled.
9: Is that what you want?
2: We want you to straighten up.
1: If you don't straighten up, we're going to send you to a boys' home.
9: You hate me that much?
2: We love you, son.
9: You don't know what love is.
2: Why do you hate me, Ray?
9: I don't hate you. But if you ever lay a hand on me again, you'll be picking yourself up off the ground.
3: I was expelled from school and spent 6 months at home, forbidden to see anyone and doing all the housework. I fed on soap operas, fantasizing about my favorite actor. In the fall, I was accepted on probation at another parochial school. Right away, instead of calling me Ray, guys called me gay, which made me furious. I had been straight all summer, but I was about to go down a road of no return.
0: We'll hear more about that in just a moment.
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3: As soon as I was off probation, the principal gave me permission to defend myself against the name-calling. So I kicked the first kid who called me gay, and I was never called that again. Instead, they focused on my weight and called me side of beef. But I was no wimp, as I learned one day at school when I had terrible pains in my lower abdomen. I called Mom.
1: I'm busy, Ray. I can't come and get you now.
9: Mom, I really hurt.
1: You only have one more class, and then you can come home on the bus.
9: But that class is P.E. It'll make me do things I can't do. I'm double over with pain.
1: Tell him you're sick.
9: Yeah, right. If you don't believe me, he sure won't.
1: I can't come now, Ray. You'll have to hang tough.
3: Sure enough, the P.E. teacher insisted I exercise leg raises, jumping jacks, even the 50-yard dash. On the bus going home, I was vomiting and spent the rest of the evening in bed. The next day, I was in the hospital being prepped for an emergency appendectomy. After I recovered, I went on a crash diet and lost 30 pounds. Sure enough, Dad criticized me for being too thin, but I didn't care. I liked the new look and jogged to keep in shape. The summer before my junior year, I began jogging with a neighborhood man.
7: So, you're an honor roll student, Ray. Well, good for you.
9: I wasn't always. Got kicked out of one school for using alcohol and drugs. I had a bad attitude.
7: What changed?
9: I did. I was fat and got tired of being ridiculed by the students.
7: Well, kids can be cruel.
9: Yeah, so can parents. But I lost weight, worked hard, and here I am.
7: Well, I'd say you're in great shape now.
9: Yeah, I plan to stay that way, even if Dad thinks that I've gone overboard. He always thinks the worst of me.
7: Well, he just doesn't understand you.
9: You know, Robert, I've decided that I don't care what he thinks or says. I'm going to do what feels right to me.
7: Good for you, Ray.
9: The trouble is, how do you know what feels right unless you try it?
7: I know just what you mean.
9: I'm really glad we got to know each other, Robert.
7: Me too, Ray. Oh, say, why don't you stop by the house and have a cup of coffee?
3: After 2 years of celibacy on my part, we became lovers and spent more time in his family room than jogging. One morning, his wife walked in and caught us. We were all shocked and embarrassed, and she ordered me out of the house. Later, I apologized and told her it was the first time and that it was all my fault. We both swore it would never happen again. But we were still meeting secretly. What a hypocrite I was, even inviting them to church with me.
11: The Bible says in Isaiah chapter 59 that our iniquities separate us from God. Are you separated from God by your sin? Well, perhaps you don't think you're so bad. Maybe you even work at living right. Well, hear what God says about that in Isaiah 64, verse 6. But we are all as an unclean thing, and all our righteousnesses are as filthy rags, and we all do fade as a leaf, and our iniquities, like the wind, have taken us away. Where have your iniquities taken you? To a place of fear and shame? Well, that's why God sent his only Son to die for our sins, so we could be made righteous in his sight. Hebrews chapter 7, verse 25 promises that Jesus is able also to save them to the uttermost that come unto God by him, seeing he ever lives to make intercession for them. If you'd like to receive that gift of salvation, come to the altar right now.
3: Robert and his wife both went forward that day, and he later talked with me about it.
7: Ray, we have to stop seeing each other. I want to do what's right for my family.
9: You can't be serious.
7: Well, I have to think about my children and my wife.
9: She doesn't love you the way I do.
7: But, Ray, what we're doing is wrong.
9: God understands our need, Robert.
7: Well, how can that be? What we're doing, Ray, is sin.
9: I believe Romans chapter 10, verse 9, that if thou shalt confess with thy mouth the Lord Jesus, and shalt believe in thine heart that God hath raised him from the dead, thou shalt be saved. God can't go back on his word.
7: You think it doesn't matter what we do?
9: Oh, please don't stop seeing me. I need you.
3: I didn't understand how deceived I had become because of my lustful desire. I had never really repented of my sins. Neither did I know Psalm 66, verse 18. If I regard iniquity in my heart, the Lord will not hear me. Robert never followed through on his decision. Our deception led us into deeper darkness. And when his wife discovered our secret, she called my parents.
12: Ray, I can't believe this. How could you do something like that?
9: You wouldn't understand.
2: God calls homosexuality an abomination. Read Leviticus chapter 18 and Genesis chapter 19. You're condemning yourself to hell.
9: That's not true. I got saved 3 years ago, right after I saw the movie The Burning Hell.
2: Then you shouldn't be doing what you're doing, son. It's wrong. You're not saved.
12: If you were really saved, God would change your life. Oh, Ray, can't you see that?
9: God understands my needs, even if you don't.
2: You're just trying to hurt us, aren't you?
9: I can't help being what I am.
12: You can't help it. You've chosen this awful lifestyle. You're going to a psychiatrist.
3: I made a couple of trips to a psychologist, but in spite of everyone's outrage, Robert and I kept secretly meeting. The stress and guilt was killing me. I developed chest pains, constant headaches, nervousness. Finally, I went to see a counselor from our church.
13: How can I help you, Ray?
9: Mr. Barker, I think I'm a homosexual.
13: Now, why do you think that?
9: Because I'm having a relationship with a man.
13: Are you saved, Ray?
9: Yes, sir. I went forward and asked God to save me in 1975. I stand on Romans chapter 10, verse 13. For whosoever shall call upon the name of the Lord shall be saved.
13: Do you date girls, too?
9: Yes. I've always had a girlfriend in school.
13: Well, then I don't think you're really a homosexual. I know you're not close to your dad and probably need a father figure, that's all. You'll be okay. You're just working through a difficult time in your life. Stop seeing this man and ask God to help you.
9: I left his office feeling very depressed and guilt-ridden. He didn't understand either. Not long after that, I swallowed a bottle of pain pills and all the prescription pills I could find. Then I went to bed, hoping to never wake up. Instead, I was just very sick for 3 days and lost 8 pounds.
14: Hello?
9: I tried to commit suicide, Robert.
14: Why?
9: Guilt, shame, anger, you name it, I feel it.
14: Ray, you know I love you.
9: Then let's go to California together.
14: But you need to finish school first.
9: Oh, sure. Happiness is always just around a corner. Never right here. I've got to get away from everything and get my head straight. I joined the Army National Guard. On the entrance exam, I had to lie about homosexuality and my attempted suicide. But the summer before my senior year, I spent in basic training and loved it. And for the first time in my life, I had healthy male friendships and was even infatuated with a female recruit, a Sioux Indian. Meanwhile, love letters poured in from Robert.
15: Hey, hey, mailman. Here's another letter for you. Hey, what's her name anyway? How come she only signs her initial R?
9: She doesn't want anybody to know about it.
15: Oh, married, huh? Hey, so what does the R stand for, huh? Huh? Racy?
9: Roberta.
15: Oh, hey, man, I wish I got letters like that. Hey, hey, lover boy. I think that Sioux Indian girl is in love with you, too, huh?
9: Yeah,
15: huh?
9: She's cute, isn't she? Oh, we're supposed to have advanced training together next summer, and I'm looking forward to that.
15: Well, you better choose between her and your lover back home there.
9: I plan on dumping my lover back home. My parents came to see my graduation from boot camp, surprised that I had made it through without a problem, given how much I hated authority. But I liked military life. Robert called me as soon as I got home, and I reluctantly agreed to meet him in the park.
16: Ray, I really missed you.
9: Your letters reflected your longing.
16: Say, you look great. How did you like the military?
9: I loved it. 59 brothers and I was tempted only once. I had a special relationship with a beautiful girl. Your letters made me ashamed of you.
16: Well, let's go someplace where we can be alone.
9: Listen, Robert, I want out of this relationship. It's cost too much already for both of us.
16: Ray, did that girl mean so much to you?
9: Ah, look at us. All we do is lie and cover up. I've attempted suicide and your marriage is on the rocks. It just isn't worth it.
16: I need you, Ray. I almost went insane this summer without you.
9: It's no good, Robert.
16: I'll kill myself if you leave, Ray. I mean it.
9: Ah, don't say things like that.
16: Ray, I'll get a divorce, I promise. And we'll live together. Please, you're everything to me.
9: Reluctantly, I agreed, and my senior year was miserable. At Christmas break, my brother came home and asked me to go for a ride.
4: Ray, I've heard that you've gone kind of wild, and it breaks my heart. I had no idea what you were involved in. I kind of feel partly to blame for it.
9: Why?
4: Well, because of the way I treated you growing up. I mean, I let the kids around here abuse you and make fun of you.
9: I always hated it when they called me names, but it's done now.
4: Yeah, well, you know, all things considered, I couldn't have had a better brother, and I want you to know that I love you. Well, Ray, what is it? Well, what's wrong, Ray?
9: Oh, I wish I had heard that from someone when I was little.
4: Oh, I'm sorry, Ray. I'm really sorry.
9: A healing took place in our relationship that night, but sad to say, I was still at odds with Dad. I graduated from high school and in July had a complete physical exam before my second summer with the National Guard. X-rays revealed abnormalities in my chest, and I was sent home and hospitalized for more tests.
3: They did a biopsy on lumps in my neck and discovered I had Hodgkin's disease, cancer of the lymph glands. I was afraid to close my eyes that night, afraid I might die in my sleep. And if I did, what then?
0: What then, indeed. Next week, we'll hear the conclusion of Ray's story, which may surprise you. Listening friend, why should you face any surprises on Judgment Day? The Bible makes it clear that you can know for certain that you have eternal life. In John chapter 11, verse 25, Jesus said, "I am the resurrection and the life. He that believeth in me, though he were dead, yet shall he live. And whosoever liveth and believeth in me shall never die. Believest thou this?" Turn from your sin by truly repenting and invite the Lord Jesus Christ into your heart and life right now.
10: 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And our address? 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So until next time, unless our Lord returns before then, the doors to Pacific Garden Mission are open night and day. 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
1: And the rulers of the people dwelt at Jerusalem. The rest of the people also cast lots to bring 1 of 10 to dwell in Jerusalem, the holy city, and 9 parts to dwell in other cities. And the people blessed all the men that willingly offered themselves to dwell at Jerusalem. Now these are the chief of the province that dwelt in Jerusalem, but in the cities of Judah dwelt every one in his possession in their cities, to wit, Israel, the priests, and the Levites, and the Nethinims, and the children of Solomon's servants. And at Jerusalem dwelt certain of the children of Judah, and of the children of Benjamin, of the children of Judah, Athaiah, the son of Uzziah, the son of Zechariah, the son of Amariah, the son of Shephatiah, the son of Mahathiah, of the children of Perez, and Maaseiah, the son of Baruch, the son of Kolhozeh, the son of Hazaiah, the son of Adaiah, the son of Jehoiarib, the son of Zechariah, the son of Shilonai. All the sons of Perez that dwelt at Jerusalem were 408 valiant men. And these are the sons of Benjamin: Salu, the son of Meshulam, the son of Joed, the son of Pediah, the son of Koleiah, the son of Maaseiah, the son of Ithiel, the son of Jesiah. And after him, Gabai, Salai, 928. And Joel, the son of Zikri, was their overseer, and Judah, the son of Senua, was second over the city. Of the priests, Jedaiah, the son of Joiarib, Joachin, Seraiah, the son of Hilkijah, the son of Meshulam, the son of Zadok, the son of Merioth, the son of Ahitub, was the ruler of the house of God. And their brethren that did the work of the house were 822. And Adaiah, the son of Jeroham, the son of Peleliah, the son of Amzi, the son of Zechariah, the son of Pashua, the son of Malchiah, and his brethren chief of the fathers, 242. And Amasiah, the son of Azareel, the son of Ahasai, the son of Melshulamoth, the son of Immer, and their brethren mighty men of valor, 128, and their overseer was Zibdiel, the son of one of the great men. Also of the Levites, Shemaiah, the son of Hashub, the son of Azrikam, the son of Hashabiah, the son of Buni, and Shebathiah, and Jozabad, of the chief of the Levites, had the oversight of the outward business of the house of God. And Mattaniah, the son of Micah, the son of Zabdi, the son of Asaph, was the principal to begin the thanksgiving and prayer. And Bakbukiah, the second among his brethren, and Abda, the son of Shemua, the son of Galal, the son of Jeduthun. All the Levites in the holy city were 84. Moreover, the porters, Akub, Talmon, and their brethren that kept the gates were 172. And the residue of Israel of the priests and the Levites were in all the cities of Judah, every one in his inheritance. But the Nethinims dwelt in Ophiel, and Zihah and Gispa were over the Nethinims. The overseer also of the Levites at Jerusalem was Uzi, the son of Bani, the son of Hashabiah, the son of Mattaniah, the son of Micah. The sons of Asaph, the singers, were over the business of the house of God. For it was the king's commandment concerning them that a certain portion should be for the singers, due for every day. And Pethahiah, the son of Meshezabeel, of the children of Zerah, the son of Judah, was at the king's hand in all matters concerning the people. And for the villages with their fields, some of the children of Judah dwelt at Kirjath Arba, and in the villages thereof, and at Dibon, and in the villages thereof, and at Jekbazil, and in the villages thereof, and at Jeshua, and at Moladah, and at Bethphelet, and at Hazar Shual, and at Beersheba, and in the villages thereof, and at Ziklag, and at Mekona, and in the villages thereof, and at En Rimon, and at Zariah, and at Jarmuth, Zanoah, Adulam, and in their villages, at Lachish, and the fields thereof, at Azekah, and in the villages thereof. And they dwelt from Beersheba unto the valley of Hinnom. The children also of Benjamin from Geba dwelt at Michmash, and Ijah, and Bethel, and in their villages, and at Anathoth, Nob, Ananiah, Hazor, Ramah, Gittaim, Hadid, Zeboim, Nebalat, Lod, and Ono, the valley of craftsmen. And of the Levites were divisions.

0: I'm not ashamed to confess it, man. People are proud for every other thing they're doing, even when they're doing the wrong things. I'm not gonna be ashamed of confessing my Lord and Savior, Jesus Christ. Wherever I go, the world gonna know. He's the reason why I breathe. To God be the glory.
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2: Daddy Chan, we are praying for you. We really love your music.

0: Now these are the priests and the Levites that went up with Zerubbabel, the son of Shealtiel, and Jeshua, Seraiah, Jeremiah, Ezra, Amariah, Maluch, Hattush, Shechaniah, Rehum, Meremoth, Edo, Ginetho, Abijah, Miamin, Maadiah, Bilgah, Shemaiah, and Joarib, Jedeiah, Salu, Amok, Hilkiah, Jedeiah. These were the chief of the priests, and of their brethren in the days of Jeshua. Moreover, the Levites, Jeshua, Binu, Kadmiel, Sherebiah, Judah, and Mataniah, which was over the thanksgiving, he and his brethren. Also Bakbukiah and Uni, their brethren, were over against them in the watches. And Jeshua begat Joiakim. Joiakim also begat Eliashib, and Eliashib begat Joiada. And Joiada begat Jonathan, and Jonathan begat Jaddua, and in the days of Joiakim were priests, the chief of the fathers, of Seraiah, Meraiah, of Jeremiah, Hananiah, of Ezra, Malshulam, of Amariah, 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The Levites in the days of Eliashib, Joiada, and Johanan, and Jaddua, were recorded chief of the fathers, also the priests, to the reign of Darius the Persian. The sons of Levi, the chief of the fathers, were written in the book of the Chronicles, even until the days of Johanan, the son of Eliashib. As the chief of the Levites, Heshabiah, Sherebiah, and Jeshua, the son of Kadmiel, with their brethren over against them, to praise and to give thanks according to the commandment of David, the man of God, ward over against ward. Mataniah and Bakbukiah, Obadiah, Meshulam, Talmon, Akkub, were porters keeping the ward at the thresholds of the gates. These were the days of Joiakim, the son of Jeshua, the son of Jozadak, and in the days of Nehemiah the governor, and of Ezra the priest, the scribe. And at the dedication of the wall of Jerusalem they sought the Levites out of all their places, to bring them to Jerusalem, to keep the dedication with gladness, both with thanksgivings, and with singing with cymbals, psalteries, and with harps. And the sons of the singers gathered themselves together, both out of the plain country round about Jerusalem, and from the villages of Netophathi. Also from the house of Gilgal, and out of the fields of Geba and Azmaveth, for the singers had builded them villages round about Jerusalem. And the priests and the Levites purified themselves, and purified the people, and the gates, and the wall. Then I brought up the princes of Judah upon the wall, and appointed two great companies of them that gave thanks, whereof one went on the right hand upon the wall toward the dung gate. And after them went Hosheiah, and half the princes of Judah, and Azariah, Ezra, and Meshulam, Judah and Benjamin, and Shemaiah, and Jeremiah, and certain of the priest's sons with trumpets, namely Zechariah the son of Jonathan, the son of Shemaiah, the son of Mataniah, the son of Micaiah, the son of Zakur, the son of Asaph, and his brethren, Shemaiah, and Azareel, Milalai, Gilalai, Meai, Nethaneel, and Judah, Hanani, with the musical instruments of David the man of God, and Ezra the scribe before them. And at the fountain gate, which was over against them, they went up by the stairs of the city of David, at the going up of the wall above the house of David, even unto the water gate eastward. And the other company of them that gave thanks went over against them, and I after them, and the half of the people upon the wall, from beyond the tower of the furnaces even unto the broad wall, and from above the gate of Ephraim, and above the old gate, and above the fish gate, and the tower of Hananiel, and the tower of Mia, even unto the sheep gate, and they stood still in the prison gate. So stood the two companies of them that gave thanks in the house of God, and I, and the half of the rulers with me, and the priests, Eliakim, Maaseiah, Miniamin, Micaiah, Eloenai, Zechariah, and Hananah, with trumpets, and Maaseiah, Shemaiah, and Eleazar, and Uzi, and Jehohanan, and Milkijah, and Elam, and Azer, and the singers sang loud with Jezehiah, their overseer. Also that day they offered great sacrifices and rejoiced, for God had made them rejoice with great joy. The wives also and the children rejoiced, so that the joy of Jerusalem was heard even afar off. and at that time were some appointed over the chambers for the treasures, for the offerings, for the first fruits, and for the tithes, to gather into them out of the fields of the cities the portions of the law for the priests and Levites. For Judah rejoiced for the priests, and for the Levites that wanted. And both the singers and the porters kept the ward of their God, and the ward of the purification, according to the commandment of David and of Solomon his son. For in the days of David and Asaph of old, there were chief of the singers and songs.
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0: In the days of Nehemiah gave the portions of the singers and the porters every day his portion, and they sanctified holy things unto the Levites, and the Levites sanctified them.

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I'm your host, Caleb Roberts. And today our subject is Heaven, It's Better Than You Think. 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Thank you for being here with us today, and we want to cover our key scripture, which we have not done in a little while. So meet me in your Bible, 2 Timothy chapter 3:16. 2 Timothy chapter 3, verse 16. And it says, all scripture is given by inspiration of God and is profitable for doctrine, for reproof, for correction, for instruction in righteousness. All right? All scripture, not some, not those that you like, not those that you don't like, not those that you reject or those that you accept. All scripture, all right, is given by inspiration of God and is profitable for doctrine. All scripture is sound doctrine, all right, for reproof, to rebuke or rebuke someone. Remember we said rebuking someone